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1: Stardate June 12th. 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
1: Stardate June 12th. Every star in the night sky is moving, orbiting the center of

The size of the shift reveals the speed. The technique also can reveal how fast a star is spinning. The side that's rotating toward us is blue-shifted, while the opposite side is red-shifted. And it can reveal orbiting companions. Their gravity pushes and pulls the star, slightly changing its motion. Two bright stars with well-measured shifts are in view as the sky darkens this evening. Regulus is in the west, well to the upper left of the brilliant planets Venus and Jupiter. Its light is redshifted. It's moving away from us at about 9,300 miles per hour. And Ceres, quite low in the southeast, is sliding toward us at about 8,600 miles per hour, giving its light a definite blue shift. You can find out more about the stars in Stardate magazine. Details at stardate.org. For the McDonald Observatory, I'm Billy Henry.

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Tomorrow night, will you hold hands with me under the moonlight? Took a trip on a Gemini spacecraft.

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it doesn't make me feel great. 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
1: Jenny, it is going to be pretty hot in here.
0: It is?
1: Yes, because tonight, this show is going to be on fire.
0: Ooh.
1: All songs about fire, smoke, and heat on Wedgwood Rocks.

0: space when a 1.1 Sebado from their record The Sebado from the year 1999 with Flame. Before that, The Material Girl, Madonna from 1983 with Burning Up. Jenny, I've really been digging the vintage Madonna these days.
1: I know. It's kind of nice. The early stuff is the best.
0: It keeps showing up here on Wedgwood Rocks. Well, tonight's show is all about fire. Fire, flames, burning things, smoke, all of the above will be featured on the program this evening. Who are some of the artists that are going to ignite us tonight, Jenny?
1: We're
0: going to
1: hear some hot stuff from Nirvana, Super Furry Animals, as well as Susie and the Banshees.
0: Up next, we have an alternative rock classic from Modern English. This song was written by Robbie Gray, and he says that it was about a bleak time in England, and he had a lot of fear about the atomic bomb. This song depicts a couple making love while an atomic bomb is dropped. Here's I Melt With You on Wedgwood Rocks.

0: Space 101.1, the Welsh band Super Furry Animals with Fire in My Heart. Here on Wedgwood Rocks, all songs about fire, smoke, and flames. What else was in that set, Jenny?
1: Ahead of that, we heard from this year's album, St. Cloud, Waxahachie, with Fire. And we started out the set with Modern English and I Melt With You.
0: We've got a lot of fun stuff left for you tonight on our set of burning songs, including, this is a surprise, Jenny's going to do another round of Name That Tune.
1: Uh-oh.
0: With hit songs with about fire, smoke, and burning. That'll come up a little bit later in the show. A very popular segment here on the broadcast. Up next, the title track from U2's 1984 album, The Unforgettable Fire, here on Space 101.1.

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0: Space 101.1, Local Heroes, Nirvana, covering the Meat Puppets, Lake of Fire. What else was in that hot set, Jenny?
1: Ahead of that, we heard the Blue Oyster Cult with Burnin' For You.
0: B.O.C.
1: Little classic rock in there for you. Off the album Document, we heard R.E.M. with Fireplace. We heard UK punk band, their 1979 top 10 hit, The Ruts, with their tune, Babylon's Burning. And we started out the set with some U2 and Unforgettable Fire.
0: 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Up next, Arthur Brown with his 1968 hit, Fire. During live performances of this one, Jenny, Arthur Brown would wear a helmet that he would set on fire.
1: Oh.
0: And the heat from the helmet would be very painful for him. So he really sacrificed for his art.
1: Absolutely.
0: And this,
1: ouch.
0: This one's a gem. Here's Arthur Brown here on Wedgwood Rocks.
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0: Space 101.1, Kacey Musgraves from her 2018 record Golden Hour with Slow Burn. What other hotness did we have in that set, Jenny?
1: Well, going back to 1965 and produced by Phil Spector, we heard The Rolling Stones with Play With Fire. And starting out that set, we heard Arthur Brown with Fire.
0: We have another hour or so of hot, burning, fire, and smoke-filled tunes, including an Elvis Costello song about matches. What's up next, Jenny?
1: One of the 7 top 10 singles off the album Born in the USA. Here's Bruce Springsteen with I'm on Fire on Wedgwood Rocks.

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1: You're tuned to Wedgwood Rocks. Get those fire extinguishers ready, because your speakers are about to burst into flames. Here's Jimi Hendrix with Fire.

0: Space 101.1 from Talking Heads 77. That was Love Building on Fire here on Wedgwood Rocks, our Fire, Heat, Smoke, and Flame episode. Before that, a song that they play at the end of a Mariners game if the Mariners win. Go Mariners, they're on right now. That was Garfield High School's own Jimi Hendrix with Fire. What else was in there, Jenny?
1: Well, we heard a tune from Duran Duran, A View to a Kill, and you may realize that the

0: chorus says dance into the fire. So that's why that's included.
1: Yes. James, shout out to James Bond.
0: And then ahead of that, we heard a cover of The Doors classic Light My Fire, a little disco version by Amy Stewart. Ahead of that, we heard the Pointer Sisters going back to 1978 with their version of the Bruce Springsteen tune Fire. And we started out the set with Bruce Springsteen and I'm on Fire. What else are we going to hear coming up, Eric?
1: Well, we've got a lot of great Fire tunes before we're done. We're going to rock it out with The Cult and Big Black a little later on. And don't forget, Jenny, we have our Fire Songs Name That Tune competition, and you are the guest.
0: Ooh, I'm on the hot seat.
1: You're on the hot seat. That's good, Jenny. Okay, up next, this one immediately came to mind when we were thinking about putting a Fire set of songs together. This one samples The Breeders. It samples The Art of Noise and was a pretty big hit for the British band The Prodigy in 1996. Had a very stunning video, if you remember it. This is Firestarter here on Wedgwood Rocks.

0: Space 101.1, legendary producer and member of Roxy Music, Brian Eno, from his solo record, Here Come the Warm Jets, released in 1973. That was Babies on Fire, here on Wedgwood Rocks, Space 101.1, our fire show. What else was in there, Jenny?
1: We heard from Electric Six, the Detroit band, with their song Danger, High Voltage. And ahead of that, we heard The Prodigy with Firestarter.
0: Jenny's going to be in the hot seat after this set of music with our Fire Songs Pop Songs quiz. So stick around for that. Up next, you can't have fire, Jenny, without matches. Here's Elvis Costello and the Attractions with Motel Matches.

0: You're listening to Space 101.1 KMGP. The show is Wedgwood Rocks. Thanks for joining us. That was Morrissey, Hairdresser on Fire. Adele in there was Set Fire to the Rain, and we started out this jam-packed hot set with Elvis Costello and Motel Matches.
1: Okay, Jenny, it's time to sit on the hot seat for the first ever Wedgwood Rocks Fire Songs Quiz. How long will it take you to name these classic fire hits? Are you ready?
0: I don't know. Is it going to be rapid fire?
1: No.
0: Okay. Then I might be okay. I'm a little nervous.
1: Okay. Here comes song number one.
0: Okay.
1: This one should be right up your alley. Name that fire tune.
0: St. John's, no, St. Elmo. St. Elmo's Fire by John Parr.
1: That is correct.
0: Woo! Starting off strong.
1: Okay, Jenny, here's song number two in the Fire Songs Quiz. Name that tune.

0: That is correct. The Bengals' Eternal Flames. Here we go, Jenny. You're in the hot seat for song number 3 of the Fire Quiz.
1: Okay, I think I'm ready.
0: Name this tune.
1: Harry Truman, Doris Day, Red China, Johnny Ray, South Pacific. It's Billy Joel's We Didn't Start the Fire.
0: You are correct. Okay, Jenny. This one's a little harder. Something a little more modern.
1: Uh-oh.
0: Here comes your next tune. Name this fire tune.
1: Okay, this is... okay. Now I want to hear more of it, actually. It's funny. I can't remember his name. I know the song. I can see he's from Miami. It's a big deal. He did a Super Bowl. Oh, no.
0: Do you give up, Jenny?
1: Fireball. It is... I can't believe... I'm so embarrassed that I can't remember his name. Pitbull! It's Pitbull!
0: That is correct. Miami's own Pitbull with Fireball.
1: Whew. I didn't want to go down not knowing Pitbull.
0: Okay, Jenny, here comes the final entry in tonight's Hot Seat Name the Fire Song Quiz. Are you ready?
1: I think so.
0: Okay, here we go. Name this song.
1: Oh, it's a Huey Lewis in the News. No. I'm thinking about it. It's Glenn Frey's The Heat Is On.
0: That is correct.
1: Same era. Sorry, Huey Lewis.
0: From the Beverly Hills Cop soundtrack, that was, in fact, Glenn Frey. Thank you for playing our Hot Seat Quiz.
1: These make me nervous, but they're very fun.
0: Okay, I think you got them all right. Pitbull was your biggest challenge.
1: I didn't want to get tripped up on Pitbull. That would have been very upsetting.
0: But you figured it out in the end. All right, Jenny, that was a ton of fun. We are now going to rock it out a little bit here on the program with some rock and fire songs. Now, this next one's from The Cult. We could have gone with Fire Woman, but I'm not really a fan of that song. So I went back to their Love record, which is kind of like a perfect record. And this one's called, it has fire in the chorus. And this one's called Phoenix here on Wedgwood Rocks.

here my whole life. Probably come to die in this town. Live here my whole life. Never anything to do in this town. 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Never anything to do in this town. 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Probably learn to die in this town. 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Nothing to do, sit around at home. Sit around at home, stare at the walls. Stare at each other and wait till we die. 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

0: Whoa, that was pretty heavy. What did we hear in that set, Jenny, here on Wedgwood Rocks?
1: Big Black with Kerosene, and the Cult started it off with Phoenix.
0: You know what's hot, Jenny, is Space101.1's Instagram account.
1: Oh, really?
0: Yes, it's fire, as the kids would say.
1: Oh, dear.
0: Check it out at Space101FM. Visit us over there on Instagram. Up next, from Sonic Youth's album Daydream Nation, which has a candle on the cover, this is Candle on Wedgwood Rocks.

0: Thanks for tuning in to Wedgwood Rocks here on Space. That was the Platters tune performed by Karen Connolly, I Don't Want to Set the World on Fire. And we started off the set with some Sonic Youth and Candle.
1: Well, Jenny, it's been a fun night of songs that were on fire. Candles and melting and matches and fire and all kinds of stuff. What was your favorite song of the evening?
0: I'm going to go with the classic Brian Eno, Babies on Fire.
1: Ooh, that was a good one. I'm going to go with The Ruts with Babylon's Burning. Just some great vintage punk rock. Stay tuned for a brand new show on Space 101.1 later tonight, coming up in the 9 o'clock hour. We have Pop Songs, Your New Boyfriend's Too Stupid to Know About. It's an hour of new and vintage pop, hosted by Liz and Sean. It's a ton of fun. Check it out coming up next. We're going to go out with this jazz standard, sweet little tune from Dinah Washington. This is My Old Flame. Good night from Wedgwood Rocks.
0: Good night.

0: We are so excited. It's Friday night. We've got a lot of great indie pop to share. We've got a song by the Hermit Crabs and the Magnetic Fields and the Mountain Goats.
1: Yes.
0: We have some songs that we haven't heard for a while, and we're excited to unearth them for ourselves and maybe for you, too.
1: Yeah.
0: And we're going to kick it off with a banger, an all-time favorite banger.
1: Yeah.
0: What is it?
1: This record was released back in 1988, but I think this song is more relevant now than it's ever been.
0: Mm-hmm. For sure.
1: Right?
0: Mm-hmm.
1: This is Help Save the Youth of America by Billy Bragg, right here on Space 101.1.

0: You are listening to Pop Songs Your New Boyfriend's Too Stupid to Know About, and you just heard the Bartlebys covering the Clean song, Thumbs Off. That track appeared on the Tweest and Shout compilation released by Perfect Pop Records back in 2011.
1: I love the clever name of that compilation, Tweest.
0: Oh,
1: Tweest and Shout?
0: Is it Tweest? Oh, it's not Tweest.
1: But it could be Tweest.
0: I read it wrong. Yes, Tweest and Shout. I said Tweest. Oh my gosh, that's so funny.
1: I think they both, that's the great thing about that title, is that it could be Tweest. It is the Tweest comp.
0: Yeah, yes.
1: And it's also
0: it's
1: Tweest and Shout.
0: That is so funny. Just before that, we heard the song Overall by Hello Safe Ride. That song appeared on the More Modern Short Stories from Hello Safe Ride. That was released in 2008. Love that one.
1: Mm-hmm.
0: And we started off tonight's show with the song Help Save the Youth of America by Billy Bragg. That track appeared on the Help Save the Youth of America 12-inch EP released in 1988.
1: Fantastic song for
0: yes.
1: the ages.
0: Yes.
1: Brilliant, brilliant Billy Bragg.
0: Yes. Liz and I were talking. It appears we have the promo version of that. And there's some talk that the promo version may be different than the actual version that was released.
1: And the promo version might be the version to have.
0: Yeah.
1: We need to do some more research on this. The more that we were looking at it, we're like,
0: Yeah.
1: This is going to be cool. So on the socials, I'm going to take a photo of the promo record, our version of that song, and then we're going to do some deep, deep research and get to the bottom of this. So look there at Pop Songs Mixtape on all
0: yes.
1: the socials.
0: Up next, we have Kids on a Crime Spree with their song, I Don't Want to Call You Baby, Baby, right here on Space 101.1.

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0: You are listening to Pop Songs Your New Boyfriend's Too Stupid to Know About, and you just heard the song Vincent Van Gogh by Jonathan Richman. That track appeared on the 2004 album Not So Much to Be Loved as to Love. That was a re-recording of the original Vincent Van Gogh, which appeared on the 1985 album Rockin' and Romance, which is one of my all-time favorite records. Love that song. Either recording, both. Great. Such a classic track.
1: Right. It's neat to have a whole different version of it. Slightly imagined. It's still Jonathan Richman, very much so. But like there, it's like, oh, different time.
0: Different
1: studio.
0: Just before that, we heard the song Hi, Hi, Hi, or Ai, Ai, Ai. Is that how you say it?
1: Yep. Hi, Hi, Hi said sorry for singing, everyone. I shouldn't have done that. I was caught up in the moment.
0: That was by Annabelle Lee. That track appeared on the Black Pudding EP that was released in 2018. Mm-hmm.
1: And if you're looking for that band, go for the Annabelle Lee from Brussels, Belgium. There are a lot of bands named Annabelle Lee.
0: Yeah.
1: And the reason is because Annabelle Lee is a very significant title. It is the title of the last complete poem by Edgar Allan Poe, which makes it slightly gothy, very indie, I think. Annabelle Lee
0: by
1: Edgar Allan Poe.
0: Yeah. And we started off that set with the song I Don't Want to Call You Baby, by Kids on a Crime Spree. That track appeared on the We Love You So Bad album that was released in 2011.
1: Mm-hmm. Coming up next, we have a song by a band from Gothenburg. How do you say that? Gothenburg?
0: Gothenburg or Göteborg.
1: Göteborg. Sweden.
0: Sweden, yes. This is Between the Lines by Sambassador right here on Space 101.1.

0: You are listening to Pop Song, Your New Boyfriend's Too Stupid to Know About, and you just heard the song Billy Liar by Helen Love. That song appeared on the This Is My World album that was released in 2022. And just before that, we heard the short song 10 AM, How to Successfully Start the Day by Mixtapes. That song appeared on the album How to Throw a Successful Party that was released in 2012.
1: Mm-hmm. And the neat thing about that album is that each track is a time slot, yeah. And they're 2 hours apart. So we played the first track, which was 10 a.m., and it is how to successfully start the day. And then at noon, there's protest song. And then at 2 p.m., there's how to end something good. And it just kind of goes from there.
0: Yeah.
1: And then at the end, the day ends. It got a little bit off. There's a 10 p.m. song and then a 5 a.m. song. The last track is the 5 a.m., how to successfully throw a party, .! So. Pretty cool. Neat thought. And then each song, as you listen to it, you're like, yeah, this is kind of a noon song.
0: Yeah, yeah.
1: And the 5 a.m., definitely a 5 a.m. song after being up all night.
0: Yes.
1: So, yeah.
0: We started off that set with song Between the Lines by Sambassador. That song appeared on their self-titled album released in 2005. And up next, we have the song The Amateur Taxidermist Bird. I love this one. We've played this one before,
1: mm-hmm.
0: I love it. This is by The Time Machine right here on Space 101.1.
2: So I guess I must have died. I mustn't have survived. Because I'm no longer alive. And I'm in a museum.

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I try not to feel sad,

0: Ooh, the Socratic Gannet. Janet.
1: Hello, this is David from the Just Jones, and you're listening to Pop Songs Your Boyfriends Who Should Know About on Space.

0: You are listening to Pop Songs Your New Boyfriend's Too Stupid to Know About, and you just heard the song Anxious and Worrying by Defiance Ohio. That song appeared on the album The Fear, The Fear, The Fear. Mm-hmm. That was released in 2007. And Liz and I were just talking about, you remember, Liz, when we saw Defiance Ohio perform at like a warehouse in Ballard?
1: Mm-hmm. Yeah, it was the first floor. It was maybe a parking garage.
0: It was.
1: There was a really low ceiling. That's mainly what I remember. Ceiling.
0: And it felt like a basement, but it wasn't.
1: Yeah, and like I think it was like sweat and perspiration was like dripping from the walls.
0: It was a different vibe than your average like indie pop show. It kind of had like a gutter punk show, but it was cool.
1: There were a lot of people there.
0: It was an amazing show.
1: It was amazing.
0: Yes.
1: Anytime Theo from Nana Grizzle comes to town, we will go watch that show.
0: Yeah.
1: And Theo from Nana Grizzle is the lead singer of Defiance Ohio. And we went with some friends and we were all really ecstatic, is to put it mildly, about being at the show and the show itself. Because he's magnetic, and also the Defiance Ohio songs are super magnetic and always timely and with the tinge of rebellion and like just action.
0: Yeah.
1: So it was a great show. We were talking about how it was a low ceiling thing, but I think that's just to give you the feeling of what it was like to be at that show. Roshan, you know what we're talking about. Wasn't that great?
0: Just before that, we heard the song Stuart Murray by the Hermit Crabs. That song appeared on the In My Flat album that was released on Matinee Recordings in 2015. I love the Hermit Crabs.
1: Mm-hmm.
0: So good.
1: Mm-hmm.
0: And we started off that set with the song The Amateur Taxidermist Bird by The Time Machine. That song appeared on the Top and Tail with The Time Machine album that was released in 2011. And up next, we have a classic.
1: Mm-hmm. Oh, yeah. Anything by this band is a classic. But yeah, this is definitely a classic.
0: This is Save a Secret for the Moon by The Magnetic Fields right here on Space 101.1.

0: are listening to Pop Songs Your New Boyfriend's Too Stupid to Know About, and you just heard the song You Were Cool by the Mountain Goats. Now, that is an unreleased track. There is no known studio recording of that, and they've never recorded it on the radio, so that there's not a professional recording of it. Mm-hmm. That was a live recording, and I don't know where it was recorded or when it was recorded.
1: Mm-hmm. It's a mystery.
0: It's a mystery. I'm not sure how we ended up with it, but we did.
1: Yeah, it's a good kind of mystery, though, yeah. And that song is very poignant.
0: Yeah.
1: It's beautiful, and I'm glad that he wrote it, and I think that it's one of those songs that he would write best.
0: Yeah.
1: That storytelling and also just the angst of high school, and I totally feel that, and it gives me all the feels.
0: Yeah. Great song. Just before that, we heard the song Honey by the Vovos. That song appeared on the Yana album that was released in 2021, and we started off that set with the song Save a Secret for the Moon by the Magnetic Fields, and that track appeared on the Get Lost album released in 1995.
1: Up next, we have a band from London, and it's actually a combo of two bands that we really love. It has two-thirds of the Wave Pictures and one half of the Slow Club, and they are called the Surfing Magazines.
0: Yes, yes. 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

0: are listening to Pop Songs Your New Boyfriend's Too Stupid to Know About, and you just heard the song Skepwax by Heavenly. That song appeared on the Highway to Heavenly album, released on Skepwax Records in 2026.
1: I like the nod to the name of their label with the name of that song. I had to double check it. I was like, wait, is this a typo? No, it's actually the name of the song. So that embodies their record label.
0: Exactly.
1: Very lovely.
0: And we still haven't figured out if Highway to Heavenly is a reference to Highway to Heaven, the TV show, or Highway to Hell, the AC/DC album.
1: Or if the TV show, the Michael Landon TV show, is a reference to the AC/DC album. We have a lot of questions.
0: Lots of questions.
1: Lots of questions.
0: We started off that short set with the song Sports Bar by the Surfing Magazines. That song appeared on the Badgers of Wine. How do I say this, Liz? Badgers of
1: Wimeswold.
0: Wimeswold.
1: Wimeswold. Or Wimeswold. Wimeswold?
0: It sounds like Wayne's World, but it's not.
1: Yeah, Wimeswold. And that could be with a song like Sports Bar and the Surfing Magazines being the band name. They might have done this all tongue-in-cheek.
0: Yes.
1: Those wave pictures are very clever.
0: That album was released in 2021.
1: They were playing the long game in having it played on the radio.
0: Exactly.
1: To make us say that.
0: And, We have reached the end of our hour, Liz. Mm-hmm.
1: Yeah. This has been a lot of fun. So thank you so much to everyone for joining us over the last hour to listen to some obscure, some not so obscure indie pop. We just had a lot of fun, and we hope you did too. And if you want to connect with us, we are on the socials at Pop Songs Mixtape, and so you can find us on the socials and connect with us there. 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
0: Well, we started off tonight's show with a record that was released in 1988.
1: Mm-hmm.
0: Actually, we discovered that the
1: promo might have been released in
0: 1987.
1: Right. Mm-hmm. We got to do some more deep research on that one.
0: And we are going to leave you with a record released in 1987.
1: Mm-hmm. Mm-hmm.
0: This is from the classic album Foxhead Stalked This Land, released in 1987 by Close Lobsters. This is the song Foxheads on Space 101.1. Thank you so much for joining us.
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1: Oh, yes.

fancies, chase the costumes she shall wear. Ermine furs adorn imperious. Severin, Severin awaits you there.

Severin, Severin, speak so slightly. Severin,

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Now, we just heard Red Cross's Annette's Got the Hits. And up next, we have Money Talks by Penetration. Now, I do want to give a fair warning. We do have a not analog-only show today. In fact, it's digital because I broke my leg in a mosh pit at a Pyrex show, actually. So, coming to you live from my bedroom.

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Coffee gives you the time to dream it. Then you're ready to do it.

0: when she gets home. I see a lot of cases like this.
1: Why, hello again. You are listening to Am I Punk Yet? On Space 101.1. This is DJ Crass But Kind, and we just heard Under the Doctor by Poison Girls. Now, little interesting tidbit about Poison Girls. This is, first of all, there's a Poison Girl in this band, vice versa. And she's actually in her 40s when she formed this band and a mother of two. And she's one of the, arguably most influential anarcho-punk bands from the UK at the time, in the around 76 to into the 80s. Beautiful lyrics, very personal. This one specifically is about hysteria, and hysteria has a, it's my issue with Freud, really, because hysteria, the root word hist means uterus, so it's usually talking about intense emotional response. But, of course, it's associated more with women. And especially in the 70s, you were sent right to the doctor. But what did you really need? A lot of times, a lot of women just felt trapped in their own roles in society. And it drove them, a little crazy. Before that, we had Caffeine Blues by Grey Matter. And Money Talks by Penetration. Now, up for, the next couple sets here, we're actually going to be focusing more on early 2000s Riot Girl, a few of my favorites, just to kind of give you a little deep dive into some of the more niche but angry gals. And I love those angry gals. So, hope you enjoy.

Why, hello again. This is DJ Crasp a Kind, and you are listening to Am I Punk Yet? On Space 101.1. Now, we just heard Inner Tube Tomorrow by the Frumpies, and before that, we had OK by Skinny Girl Diet. Their Skinny Girl Diet is around 2014. I think they may still be active, and they're based out of the UK. A little bit more on the alternative kind of rock side, but they do have a few, like, well, politically inclined and like punk elements to them. Before that, we had Staple Gun by Baby Guts, and we also had, oh goodness, Getting Nowhere Fast, which obviously I was getting nowhere fast with that statement, by Girls at Our Best. One of my personal favorite albums is Girls at Our Best Pleasure, which is this song is off of. Thank you for tuning in. Am I Punk Yet, by the way, is every Friday at 11 p.m. on Space 101.1. The thing is, there are also a bunch of really amazing shows on Space 101.1. Even on Friday nights, we have Wedgwood Rocks, and that's from 7 to 9. And then we have Pop Songs, Your New Boyfriend's Too Stupid to Know About. Love the name. I feel like the new boyfriend sometimes, though. And this is at 9 to 10, and great, great show. So the Friday night lineup is stellar, and honestly, every single day's lineup is stellar. So you can check this out on the space101fm.org website. You can find out anything you need to know about volunteering, donating, or all the shows that are available via online or at the dial. Up next, we have some more Riot Girl coming your way. A few palate cleansers. Notice that sometimes I have the screaming ones, and sometimes I throw in one that's a little bit quieter. Well, keep listening, and I hope you enjoy.

You are listening to Am I Punk Yet on Space 101.1. We just heard Hip Like Junk. Now that is by 7 Year B Word, inspired by the iconic Marilyn Monroe movie 7 Year Itch, if you can catch my drift. Before that, we had Latex Love by Vice Squad, coming out of the 80s, kind of making sense for, looking out for safe sex. It's important after all. Before that, we have I Can't Do Anything Right by the Red Aunts. I love the Red Aunts. They're very fun. Mind you, that song's not necessarily a good mantra to be singing to yourself every day. You can do something right. I think. Before that, we had Labette and Totens, and they're out of Portland. We had Near Dark. I really like this band. Actually, my boyfriend showed me this band. He lives in Portland, so he has all the know-how on all these like early 2000s punk bands that were in active in Portland at the time. I really like Labette and Totens, so highly recommend it. Now, coming your way, we do have some classics, some of my personal favorites. Now, this is no longer just Riot Girl. I had to give them a little segment, though. Up next, we have, actually, Circles by Dag Nasty. But, of course, it's with the original lineup, this including Sean Brown.

This is DJ Craspakind, and you are listening to Am I Punk Yet? On Space 101.1. Now, we just heard this 6 o'clock news by Red Sea, actually from the Discord era, Washington, D.C. I know of 3 songs that they have out, or at least that you can listen to, and they're only available via the Flex Your Head Discord comp. Really good, though. Like, weirdly jazzy. And, like, kind of anarcho-sounding, despite them being from, like, Washington. Before that, we had My Mind's Disease by Battalion of Saints. Now, they're a Chicago hardcore band from 1980. Very fun. Lots of guitar. We had Rip It Up by Adolescence before that. And Circles by Dag Nasty from their first demo. We have a few more classics heading your way. A lot of hardcore. I'm a hardcore gal. I like it. I can't help it. I mean, if anything's proof of it, it's my leg, which is broken because I love hardcore so much. I really can't help it. Anywho, up next, one of my personal favorites, Void, and this is from Side B. Who Are You?

our business in the street. Reality. I'm in here. You're out there. We know us.

Tomorrow, is it from you everything?

No crying, no lying.

Hi there again. This is DJ Crass But Kind, and you are listening to Am I Punk Yet on Space 101.1. Just a reminder that we air every Friday at 11 p.m., and this is on the dial or online. We just heard Sacred Love by Bad Brains. Now, fun fact about this song is that HR recorded the lyrics entirely through the phone at jail. Like during visitor hours, which I think is really awesome and also very matching for the lyrics where he's talking about waiting, you know. Before that, we had Can't Cheat Karma by The Zounds, another anarcho classic. Their lyrics are very, well, politically inclined, but also very beautiful and very raw. I think The Zounds did a lot for like lyrical writing in anarcho punk bands. Before that, we had Who Are You by Void. Also, if Peter is listening, a coworker of mine from a bakery in Florida, he got me really into Void, mostly because his brother was actually the drummer in Void, and he's a saxophonist, like growing up in DC. Great dude and hilarious. Made me crack up all the time, made those, like, you know, 5 a.m. shifts bearable. And he would talk to me about like Void or like anytime Ian McKay had like a new like band venture, he would update me just to like let me know what's going on. Anyway, if you're listening, Peter, what's up? Anyway, we have one more song for you, which is The Dickies, Manny Moe and Jack. Thanks for tuning in, and hope to have you listening with me again.

Oops. We actually have one more song coming your way. Here's Motorbike by Flatworms. Tune in next week, Friday at 11, for another set of Am I Punk Yet?

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Don't worry, I won't judge if you sing along.

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0: to the traditional sounds of an English summer, the drone of lawnmowers, the smack of leather on willow, has been added a new noise.
1: What were the skies like when you were young?
2: They went on forever. We lived in Arizona, and the skies always had little fluffy clouds in them, and they were long and clear. There were lots of stars at night. And when it would rain, it would all turn. They were beautiful, the most beautiful skies, as a matter of fact. The sunsets were purple and red and yellow and on fire. And the clouds would catch the colors everywhere.

Arizona, and the skies always had little fluffy clouds. And

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I'm DJ Crass But Kind, and I curate a punk variety hour every Friday at 11 p.m. Looking forward to listening with you.

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I'm DJ Rocco, and I invite you to join me for my show, Janitors of Lunacy. 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

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You can listen to Space by asking me to play KMGP on TuneIn. 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
3: I'm Norvis Lumpkin. All opinions expressed on air belong to show hosts and or guests and are not necessarily the opinions of Space, the city of Seattle, or any of its elected or appointed officials.
1: All right. Thank you, Norvis. I hope the mayor and everybody is happy now with that out of the way. And meanwhile,
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5: That sound can mean only one thing. That's right. Time for another voyage, exploring the past, present, and future of the old Oregon country. Come aboard and get set to ply the waters of the Pacific Northwest, metaphorical and otherwise, on another thrilling episode of Cascade of History. And now, stumbling out of the cluttered purser's office of the SS Columbia, here's your host, Felix Bonnell.
6: Good afternoon and welcome to a special live broadcast of Cascade of History. It's Saturday, June 13th, 2026. We're celebrating the 125th birthday of the Stimson Green Mansion on First Hill in Seattle with our broadcast partners, the Washington Trust for Historic Preservation. I'm Felix Bonnell, producer and host of Cascade of History. Field producer and roving correspondent Ken Zick is with me here today. We've got a bunch of guests. There's a bunch of people who are celebrating here on First Hill. The event goes until 4 p.m. today, so come on down. Our show goes for an hour, so you can listen to the show while you're driving here to First Hill to 1204 Minor Avenue. Everyone knows that address who's spent any time in Seattle at this historic mansion. Want to thank everybody for making this broadcast possible. Benjamin Warren back at the station who's running the board, and as I mentioned before, Ken Zick, who's helping out with field production and lining up some of the guests. Got a bunch of guests joining us, some live music. We have the 1901 Trivia Challenge coming up later, where if we can't recruit anybody from among the civilian populace to take part, I might force you guys to be, and we're giving away a Ron and Don t-shirt. This is a collector's item. I used to listen to Ron and Don when I was a little kid, right? Now they're in their 80s and still doing their radio stuff, and they're amazing. I just saw them not too long ago. They're incredible. So come down to win the Trivia Challenge and win yourself a Ron and Don t-shirt here on Cascade of History. Okay, got our first guests are joining us right now. Now, Abby, I never got a chance to ask you how to pronounce your last name, so you say your last name for me.
7: Yeah, Abby Armato.
6: That's what I would have guessed. Okay,
7: yeah,
6: and your title here at the Washington Trust is?
7: Public Program Specialist.
6: What a cool job title. That's
7: oh, my
6: awesome.
7: God. Yeah, thank you.
6: And then sitting next to you is?
8: Chris Moore.
6: The Executive Director of the Washington Trust for Historic Preservation. And you've been with the Trust for a while, haven't you, Chris?
8: Yeah, I'm almost scared to admit it. Yes, 21 years this year. So I started at the Washington Trust in 2005 as the organization's first field director with a mighty staff of three at the time.
6: And you guys are celebrating your 50th anniversary this year, like so many great heritage organizations that came about during the bicentennial era, like in 74, 75, the run-up in 76. But you guys are actually 50 years old this year.
8: 50 years old. We had a great celebration last month as part of a gala to help celebrate that. But we're really doing it all year long and celebrating the 50th anniversary of the Washington Trust, working so hard to save historic resources across the state.
6: And it's now more important than ever, I like to say.
8: I'm in agreement.
6: And I see that you took the name Chris Moore off the side of the Stimson Green Mansion sign early this morning. You complied with the court order and they took your name off the building. I'm really proud of you for doing that. You didn't mount a challenge to that. That was refreshing.
8: not yet. We'll see. I'm still weighing my legal options, but for now I wanted this to be just a fun event without that hanging over our shoulders.
6: The shroud around the scaffolding was a nice dramatic touch, I have to say. So anyway, all right. So here we are. It's the 13th of June, 2026. We're at the Stimson Green Mansion. Chris, first of all, tell us, what is the Stimson Green Mansion if people don't know what it is? Then we'll ask Abby to tell us how we're celebrating its anniversary today or its birthday today.
8: Yeah, absolutely. No, the Stimson Green Mansion, I'd like to say, is one of Seattle's finest historic landmarks. It is was built in 1901, so that's why we're here, the 125th anniversary. It's one of very few remaining historic homes in Seattle that really can tell the story of early Seattle, both from the two families that lived here, but also from the integrity of the building on the inside. Seattle's filled with beautiful historic homes, but I like to say that Simpson Green is probably one of the most historically intact in terms of both its exterior and interior. So we have this really wonderful example of early life in Seattle.
6: So what was going on in 1901 in Seattle that someone like the Simpson family would build a gigantic mansion like this here?
8: Yeah, well, I mean, the Simpson family from the Simpson Lumber Company, obviously one of the industrialist business people, business families, early business families in Seattle. By 1901, the waterfront area downtown, unlike today where everyone wants to be on the water, at that time, as you very well know, Felix, the waterfront was a place of commerce, of pollution, of density, of...
6: Think of the smell of the waterfront 125 years ago.
8: I mean, think of the number of... it would have been... The whole waterfront now would have been lined with docks and piers and tall ships.
6: Yeah.
8: And by 1901, starting to see steamers come in.
6: Yeah.
8: And you think of what that smelled like, sounded like, looked like for folks who could afford to and had the means. They wanted to move out of that area to some degree. So we talk about 1901, First Hill was actually the outskirts of the city. I mean, we were, if you came up the hill and were able to get out, you were at the edge of the city here in 1901. And it really was one of, an early single-family neighborhood of Seattle on the outskirts. Queen Anne had developed by then, some other early places, of course, Ballard to some degree. But as you went east, the hills posed a problem for development. So as you came up the hill, you had probably 40 to 45, maybe to 50 houses of this, not this style necessarily, but of this magnitude, of this grandeur. Sometimes people call it First Hill for the first families of Seattle. People also call it First Hill because it was the first hill you came to as you went east. But it was a way to essentially get out from the more crowded areas of the city at the time.
6: And I know the Dearborn Mansion, kitty corner from us, where Historic Seattle has their headquarters. Those guys are your bitter rivals, I was saying earlier, right? Those are like your sworn enemies, the other preservation group. No, I'm just kidding. Everybody gets along in the preservation group. That's one of the cool things about it. But why did this house survive?
8: So this house really survived because I think people were intentional about it. But really, it's called the Simpson Green Mansion because it was home to the Simpsons and the Greens. So the Simpsons were here from 1901 to 1914. Charles and Harriet Simpson built the house. They moved, after leaving First Hill, they moved to the Highlands because Charles got into real estate development as well as being in the lumber business. They diversified their business, and he was actually one of the developers of the Highlands community up north. Joshua Green and his family moved in 1915, and they were here essentially till 1975. So because of that longevity of the two families, and I think in part because Joshua himself, who had a second career as a banker, was not someone to just spend freely. You know, he would pinch his pennies, and he always thought, we've got a great house. We don't need to remodel. We don't need to do anything like that. And so that's part of the reason the interiors are so intact. There's really been so few changes. And after that, after basically 75 years of two families living here, when Mr. and Mrs. Green passed away, he was 105.
6: My dad used to see Joshua Green in downtown Seattle. Yep. And when I was a little kid, he would say, "Oh, I saw Joshua Green today." And I was like, "Wow." And this is like 50 years ago. So
8: And so when he passed away, he was 105. His wife, Laura, was 103. And Historic Seattle actually played a big role. They worked with the family and were able to purchase the house. And this was one of Historic Seattle's early project.
6: Okay.
8: They were established in 1975, I believe. Maybe it was 74. They were chartered as a public development authority for the city. But this was one of their early projects. They acquired the house. They made it a City of Seattle landmark, got it listed in the National Register of Historic Places.
6: I've heard of it.
8: And then also put an easement on the building. So the exterior and the public interior spaces are protected with an easement as well. And then they turned around and sold it. And it served as offices for a while. Fairly early on, by 1980, we know that there was that it was already being offered for events, for parties, and the house was beginning to be open at that point. About 1986, a woman named Patsy Collins purchased the house. Patsy was the granddaughter of Charles and Harriet Simpson, and of course the daughter of Dorothy Simpson Bullock,
6: who used that Simpson money to buy a radio station in the mid-40s and buy Seattle's first TV station in 1949. So we love the Bullock family, and I was an intern at King TV in 1988, so I know them intimately.
8: I was there for three months
6: as an unpaid intern, so, you know.
8: Yep, and Dorothy really was a wonderful philanthropist, but wonderful businesswoman as well, and like caught on early to this new media of television, and was a pioneer really in that field. So she had the Portland affiliate as well. If I'm not mistaken,
6: KJW in Spokane as well. Yeah, they had a big empire, and then launched Northwest Cable News, and they did all sorts of amazing. We were blessed to have a really smart and conscientious media owner here in Seattle for decades.
8: Yeah. Right, and that legacy continues from the media standpoint, and on the architectural side, it continues with the legacy of this building. So Patsy, when she acquired it, Dorothy was still alive. Dorothy passed away, I think, around 1989.
6: I think that's
8: so
6: correct,
8: She was still alive to see the house essentially come back to the Simpson family, although the Greens were wonderful stewards, and we have great, great stories and legacy of the Green family being here as well. But Patsy continued to manage it as an event venue and started her own catering company, which operated out of the house. And for 15 years, did that, made a go of it, made some really important improvements and rehabilitation to the house. And then in 2001, decided she was ready for her next chapter. And that's when she gifted the house to the Washington Trust for Historic Preservation.
6: That's a really key watershed moment in the growth of the trust as a big entity. It's like an entity that has some staying power.
8: It really was. In fact, that gift enabled the organization to hire its first really full-time executive director that managed to have some staying power. The trust had staff at different times, but nothing that managed to kind of hang on, so to speak.
6: Mm-hmm, mm-hmm.
8: And so that really enabled the organization to hire first executive director, an administrative person. As they say, I came on in 2005, and we've sort of gone from there.
6: That's terrific. And so we're celebrating 125 years of this house. We're celebrating 50 years of the Washington Trust. We're celebrating the fact it's almost summer in Seattle. It's a beautiful late spring day. One of those days where it's almost a little too hot for me, as having grown up here. It already can feel that by about 10 o'clock in the morning. It's already like over 70, and I'm like, yeah.
8: The locals are starting to melt.
6: Sitting out in the basement this afternoon, probably. All right, so Abby, so we're celebrating this. So if people get here, it goes till 4 p.m. Everything's free, right?
9: Everything is free.
6: So what's going on? How are we celebrating this?
9: Oh, my God. Thank you for asking, Felix. So today we are hosting a block party.
6: Excellent.
9: We're hosting the Simpson Green Mansion 125th birthday block party. We have shut down the street right in front of the mansion.
6: Minor Avenue.
9: Minor Avenue, baby, between Seneca and University. And we have it all. We've got a bouncy house, all ages. We've got
6: And the bouncy house, it's actually a replica of the Simpson Green Mansion. It's amazing.
9: We had to pay extra for that. Yeah.
6: The old man Simpson would be thrilled.
9: So excited about it. Absolutely. We have putt-putt golf set up in First Hill Park. We have food trucks. We have awesome arts and culture and community organizations out tabling. We have an artist that does portraits of pets, and those portraits are free. So you can get a free custom watercolor of yours.
6: Cool.
9: Yeah, of your good boy or girl.
6: That's neat.
9: We also have a stage where we have community partners every hour on the hour leading different activities. So right now, maybe you can hear in the background, we've got a free swing dance.
6: Did you ask them to quiet down a little
9: bit? Yeah, they're being pretty rowdy over there.
6: Swing dancers.
9: Yeah, okay. So we got swing dance going on. After them, we have two awesome local sea shanty groups joining us at 1, the Whateverly Brothers and Spanaway Bay.
6: And Spanaway Bay is going to be joining us around about 7 minutes from now to give us a little surprise preview of what they have planned for their 1 p.m. Performance. So, yeah, we're getting this is a big promo for this thing because it's such a great day and it's all free.
9: It's all free. Yeah. It's all free, yeah.
6: So what does the community around the Simpson Green Mansion mean to the Washington Trust and to the Simpson Green Mansion?
9: That is such a good question. The Washington Trust in the last year has...
6: Chris Moore is excusing himself. He's got a tour he has to leave. we're going to try and figure out there's some way we might be able to wire you up. I don't know if we can do it, but we're going to have some way to kind of bring the magic of your tour to our listeners as well. So
8: week doing great. You heard a little bit of my spiel already, but if we could bring you in the house and let people experience that virtually.
6: We
8: that
6: want
8: would be
6: red counts on the drapes. We want like the kind of rug style. We want everything. We want really in-depth detail. Okay, so we'll
8: brush strokes on the oil.
6: We'll
8: pages.
6: Be trying to track you down. All right, Chris Moore, Executive Director. Congratulations on the 125th and the 50th and your 21st here with the Washington Trust.
8: Thank you so much, Felix. We greatly appreciate Cascade of History being here today.
6: Back at you. Love you guys. All right. Thanks, Chris. All right. So, Debbie, you're saying the connection to the community here.

0: exciting.
1: Are there any people who show up like they're just there because they want to like kind of like, they're not really there for the silent reading. They just want to sort of be part of the scene.
0: There are
1: really,
0: some people who show up and yeah. I had a lady who set up for a concert one day and she's like, I'm not going to watch the concert. I'm going to sit upstairs and read. And I was like, whatever you want,
1: wow.
0: man, you know?
1: And for those who aren't hip enough to know what silent reading is, just describe that for people.
0: Yeah, good question. So silent reading is when a group of people get together in usually a public space and sit together to read quietly. It is...
1: I know that's not a purely, only, exclusively Seattle thing. It's not.
0: It
1: wasn't
0: not
1: invented
0: exclusive.
1: Here.
0: Was it?
1: Was
0: not.
1: It was in Brooklyn or somewhere, probably.
0: Sure
1: at Bushwick or something
0: was.
1: Like that.
0: Yeah. There's a national organization of silent
1: But it really
0: reading
1: caught on here. Yeah.
0: It really caught on here. It's all over the city. Hotel Sorrento has
1: that's
0: one.
1: That's right. I have heard about that one before, too.
0: That one's gorgeous. Yeah. But ours is fun because I really encourage folks to sit in the antique, right?
1: Yeah.
0: We've got antique chairs. We've got Mr. Green's original dining room table set. I'm like, yeah, sit in those chairs. Pull it up to the table. Like, experience being in this house. This house is your house. This house is our house.
1: So there's something that's done every Thursday here?
0: Every Thursday.
1: And what are the hours typically?
0: Typically starts around 7:30, and
1: okay.
0: goes for 2 hours, 2 or 3 hours.
1: Okay.
0: So next week we've got our secret concert, and today we're joined by Drift Music Productions, and they're the folks who actually run that secret concert series.
1: What's the secret concert series?
0: It is a concert where nobody knows which artists are performing until you show up.
1: Interesting. Okay. All right. Are you aware of it?
0: I am not aware of it.
1: It keeps it a secret from you as well.
0: It keeps it a secret from me as well.
1: That's pretty cool.
0: But every time, and I'm here for most concerts, every time I see these two local acts that are a surprise to me, I'm blown away. I'm buying their merch. I'm bringing their CDs home to my husband. I'm like, no, you have to listen to this. And what's awesome is it's people in our community, right? Like, we had a musician and she slings beer at a Bailbreaker in Ballard. And it was awesome to be like, oh my God, I know you. And here you are on your guitar singing your original music. It's awesome. It's awesome. And the reason why we do Thursday night, when the Simpson family lived at the Simpson Green Mansion, First Hill was a brand new neighborhood. And every woman in the First Hill neighborhood had a day of the week that was her day. It was her day where other women would know they could come to her house and be greeted at the front door and seated for chit chat, for, you know, embroidery.
1: Butlers and servants attending to their every
0: and
1: need.
0: Every need, exactly. And Mrs. Simpson's day was Thursday.
1: Okay.
0: And so in honor of that, in honor of Mrs. Simpson doing that community building on Thursdays, we are living out that legacy as well by keeping this building open on Thursdays for
1: That's
0: the
1: great.
0: Public to
1: That's
0: enjoy.
1: Great. And, you know, historic preservation, I've been involved one way or another as a volunteer for like 35 years, something like that. And it's neat to see the embrace of community, because that's every, no matter who we talk to about anything related to local history, whether it's a museum or some old house someone's trying to save or a book someone's working on, at the core of all this stuff is this desire for connection and reminders of what's really important and feeling more connected to where we live and the people we live near and all that stuff. It's like, gets a lot of lip service.
0: Yes.
1: So it's cool that you guys are actually doing something about it every Thursday night.
0: Yeah,
1: it is
0: really, really fun. And it's been so fun to really deepen our connection with the First Hill community, with the folks who live here. I'm so thrilled so many of them have come out today for the block party celebration.
1: Now, is this an inaugural block party that might happen again next
0: year?
1: Oh
0: my God, wouldn't that be cool? I think it might be a one-off, Felix.
1: Okay, sorry, I don't want to put you on the spot.
0: No. So we've learned a lot about hosting block parties. We've learned a lot about, you know, what goes into that. And so I think we might have a smaller version of this in the future. This is definitely a Herculean effort for our team, but we're so glad to be here now.
1: All right, so it goes till 4 o'clock. So give me the address. If there's a web address, how can people find more information? What's the best way to get here? Give us, you got about 24 seconds. Then they have to bring the the Spanaway Bay. That's
0: Spanaway
1: right.
0: Bay. Oh my gosh.
1: I paused for about a second. I'm very sorry. No, okay, continue.
0: So we are at 1204 Minor Avenue, Seattle, in the First Hill neighborhood. You can learn more about us at the Simpson Green Mansion Facebook page or Instagram page. You can also go to preservewa.org to find more information about this block party, about this house, about this organization, and about those Thursday community events. If you can't come out today, but you're interested in seeing this space, every Thursday, my friends, we'd love to have you.
1: Right on. Abby Armato, thanks for inviting us to be part of this. Thanks for the wonderful conversation, and good luck with the rest of the day. And maybe I'm going to keep working on you for this becoming an annual event. So
0: I appreciate that, Felix.
1: The first annual 125th birthday party.
0: Thank you so much, Felix.
1: Right.
0: Great to be on.
1: Good luck. Talk to you later, Abby.
0: Thank you.
1: With Abby Armato with the Washington Trust for Historic Preservation, the hosts here at the big block party celebrating 125 years of the Simpson Green Mansion on First Hill in Seattle, 50 years of the Trust as an organization devoted to preserving historic resources here in the state of Washington. Okay, Spanaway Bay is approaching the microphone. Let me do a little bit of adjusting here.

0: for the board here. Now, that microphone's pretty sensitive, so if you guys stand right about there, let's see. Let's first of all introduce yourselves. The guy, the woman in the three corner hat. What's your name?
1: My name is Carol, like the Christmas song.
0: Okay, and then your name, sir?
2: I'm Kent, like Superman's last name.
0: Gotcha. Okay, Kent and Carol, and you guys are with Spanaway Bay.
1: Mm-hmm.
0: Okay, and I understand you're going to be doing a full hour, or at 1 o'clock, you're doing a half hour here on the stage, so people still have time to come down and see you in person. We thought we'd do a little sample tease, kind of get people's appetites whetted for what you're going to be doing at 1 o'clock here at the big block party. So what are you going to entertain us with?
2: Well, this is one of my favorite sea shanties. It's a capstan shanty, and I'm not going to explain what that is right now. If you're interested, you can look it up. But
0: I hear that, kid? Okay.
2: But it mentions the death of General Zachary Taylor on the fighting General Santa Anna in the Plains of Mexico. This was a number of years before he was actually elected to become the 12th President of the United States. So probably it's a good example of why you shouldn't learn your history from sea shanties.
0: Terrific. Okay. Well, it sounds good enough for our little show. So,
2: we're going to be joined in addition by a couple of our friends here from the Whateverly Brothers who are going to be performing at 12 or at 1:30-ish.
0: Okay. So. That's, and what are their names? Let's get their names as well.
1: Chris, Sam, and Bill.
0: Terrific. I'm going to turn this monitor down so it's not blasting you guys in the face, okay? I think we'll get less feedback that way. So I'm turning the monitor down.
2: Okay.
0: And then right about where you're standing is great for the guitar. And if you sort of sing from where you are toward the microphone, it should work pretty well. So anytime you're ready, it's Spanaway Bay with help from the Whateverly Brothers. We're live on Cascade of History on Space 101.1 FM. It's the 125th anniversary birthday block party for the Simpson Green Mansion, Washington Festival of Historic Preservation. Come on down. It goes till 4 o'clock. We're on the air till 1. Take it away, guys.

0: That is Spanaway Bay with help from the Whateverly Brothers joining us here live. That sounded so good in my headphones, and to know that we're sending that out over the radio waves here on a beautiful Saturday in Seattle in June of 2026 just warms my heart. I know our listeners love it too, so thanks you guys. That was a wonderful addition to the show. That was awesome. They're going to be performing live at 1 o'clock here at the Big Stimson Green Mansion, 125th birthday block party, brought to you by the Washington Trust for Historic Preservation. It's at 1204 Minor Avenue between Seneca and Universities. It's just east of downtown Seattle, the old First Hill neighborhood, which used to have mansions like this all over the place. This is one of just a few that are left, and it's a great way to celebrate community, celebrate history, celebrate the great work of the Washington Trust for Historic Preservation, and all sorts of cool organizations that make First Hill very special. All right, so now joining us a guest from Drift Music. Now, tell me your name, sir.
1: It's Darren Gaez.
0: I understand you are the people who are putting on these secret Thursday concerts?
1: We are. We've been doing it actually since 2018.
0: Okay.
1: Pandemic hit, and we had to take a little break.
0: 2018, here it, or all over
1: the,
0: here at the mansion. Okay.
1: Yeah,
0: okay.
1: Yeah. And it, also on a historic steamship, the Virginia V steamship.
0: Oh, yeah, Virginia 5. Know it very well. Terrific. Okay, so what is Drift Music?
1: So Drift Music is a small production company, and our kind of core focus is bringing people together around music. In kind of an intimate listening space.
0: That's terrific. So you mentioned the Virginia 5, and you mentioned here at the Washington Trust. How does this, what are the acoustics like inside the old mansion?
1: They are amazing, actually. I used to do my shows unplugged because the sound is so good in the room.
0: Wow, okay.
1: But more recently, we've had light amplification to get reverb on the vocals, and that's
0: pretty much all
1: we need. A little bit of instrument, you know, amplification, but...
0: So you're a musician yourself?
1: I am.
0: And so what do you play and what do you do?
1: I play piano and I sing, and I used to play guitar, and I've written lots of songs, 5 albums. Yeah.
0: Are you from the Northwest originally, or?
1: I've been here 20 years. I grew up in Maine, actually.
0: Okay. What drew you or pushed you to the Northwest?
1: Music was a big part of it.
0: Okay.
1: Opportunity, you know, diversity, culture, just having a space where people can have a higher level of professionalism around music and around just life in general.
0: What part of Maine are you from?
1: Central. Hour from the coast.
0: Oh, like, okay, so... I've been to Maine a few times, and it kind of reminds me of like a more human version of Washington. Like there's still the same sort of, there's urban people who are sort of more, you know, progressive or liberal, and there's rural people who are less so, but it's kind of that, you know, pretty blue state all in all, but it has those very sort of places where you have to pipe in the daylight. It's so far back in the woods.
1: Exactly.
0: And so why would you, I mean, you still have family back in Maine?
1: I have family back in Maine, yeah.
0: Okay, do you make it back there to visit? Or?
1: Usually go back twice a year.
0: Okay.
1: Yeah.
0: And so you lived in Maine and lived in Seattle, or Washington. What's the difference between those two places for someone who might be thinking about relocating to Maine from Washington?
1: Yeah, I mean, the economy here is a lot better.
0: Okay.
1: The weather is amazing. I always joke with people growing up in Maine with all of the snow. In the wintertime, it feels tropical here. So I love the climate, and I love the proximity to the wilderness here.
0: Yeah.
1: You know, Maine has some really good wilderness as well, and a lot of coastline. And it's a quieter place. You know, I think having more diversity and cultural experiences here is what, you know, is very appealing to Seattle.
0: Okay. Now, how do you pick out the artists for the secret concerts?
1: Yeah, totally. So as a musician years ago, you know, I started building a community of musicians that I would play with and share the stage with and get to know. That's where I started. And then over time, you know, I get referrals from musicians. I get people hearing about me through, you know, these concerts, these social media posts. And then they submit, you know, to see if they can play a show as well. And then, you know, we vet them and just make sure they're a good fit for playing, you know, solo or duo typically. I don't do full band.
0: Yeah.
1: And just make sure they also, you know, have good stage presence, make sure they, you know, write their own songs, you know, because I really focus on original.
0: Oh, that's great. That's great. And there is one coming up this Thursday?
1: Thursday the 18th.
0: Yeah. Okay. So, it's coming right up. I'm going to turn our little monitor up the level on our monitor. We turned the monitor down when we had our musicians performing a moment ago. Okay, so in this space here, you mentioned it's mostly acoustic, a little bit of reverb. With the local artists you work with here, and I've lived here most of my life, my whole life pretty much, and I like to think that parts of Seattle or elements of Seattle's character are still pretty distinctive. I mean, it's what we're doing here in Seattle with this mansion, with these concerts and stuff, is it sort of, could it be happening anywhere, or is there something that's sort of uniquely Seattle or Northwest about your experience with the people you meet and the way they come off?
1: Yeah, good question. You know, I've traveled a lot. I haven't seen a lot of other similar types of concerts like this around the country or around the world. There's other kind of production companies that do concerts in a variety of spaces,
0: uh-huh.
1: but none focus on historic venues. And I think that's something really unique about doing it here at the mansion and on the ship, is that we're also kind of tying it to Seattle's history. So people that normally wouldn't be able to go onto the ship or into the mansion now have this chance to experience a piece of Seattle's history.
0: Yeah, yeah.
1: So I think it feels Northwest. I started to expand in both Portland, Oregon, and Vancouver, British Columbia, prior to the pandemic.
0: Oh, okay.
1: In historic spaces.
0: Oh, so and are those programs, those just went away during the pandemic? Or?
1: Yeah, and I haven't been able to bring them back yet.
0: You know, the pandemic, I mean, a little more than six years ago is when it started. And it never really had a VJ Day ending where, you know, sailors were kissing nurses, you know, and their people were celebrating out and pouring into the streets. It really sort of just petered out. And so we've never really had that sort of it's over kind of celebration. And hearing you mention that things that were started before the pandemic haven't come back makes me feel like there are still things that are unresolved or haven't come back. So what's your, from your viewpoint, from the work you do, what's still missing? What still needs to come back?
1: 100%. I mean, I think one of the biggest things is that people, you know, post-pandemic, if we can call it a post, right? Because like you said, it never really finished.
0: Yeah.
1: Don't seem to go out as much. There's still seems to be a reluctance for people to go to live events. You know, I think at least here in Seattle, I'm not sure elsewhere. But also I think that there's maybe a different appreciation, maybe less of an appreciation for live music. At least that's what it kind of seems, you know, like the overall vibe now versus before. Before, people were going out a lot. People were really excited about it. Most of the shows were sold out. It's been harder, and everyone I've talked to, it's harder to get people to come out to things in person.
0: It seems like there's a demographic split about what you're describing. I think under a certain age, people go out more than they did before the pandemic. People my daughter's age, people in their 20s are sort of, they were kept from it. Where my age, like, pandemic for me is like, oh, great, I don't have to go.
1: True,
0: I can
1: true.
0: Film and read tonight.
1: True.
0: Anyway, all right, well, so how can people find out more about Drift Music? Where's the best place to go?
1: Absolutely. My website, Drift In, it's DRYFT, so Drift with a Y, .IN.
0: Okay, and that's where they'll find information about concerts here at the Washington Trust.
1: And on the ship.
0: Mansion and Virginia 5.
1: Perfect.
0: Yep. All right, well, good luck. And people can stop by the booth and say hi. You're there till 4 o'clock as well, right?
1: Exactly.
0: And it's Darren, right?
1: Darren.
0: Pronounce your last name for me.
1: Gaia's,
0: just like it looks. Okay, thanks for joining us here on Cascade of Histories.
1: So
0: all right, I'm going to play a little station identification here, everybody.
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0: This is Space 101.1 KMGP LPFM Seattle Magnuson Park. I'm Felix Bunnell. We're live on Cascade of History doing one of our live broadcasts we typically do, get out in the community. This is our second of three we're doing this month. We love local history, of course. That's the whole heart and soul of our program. We love local media, too, another heart and soul of our program. And we love getting out into the public and talking to people face-to-face and doing radio the way they used to do when I was a kid, where you would see people doing these kinds of live radio broadcasts out in the community all the time. No other stations really do it anymore, so we're happy to keep the tradition alive here at Space 101.1 FM. We're here till 1 p.m., We're at 1204 Minor Avenue, which is in downtown Seattle, just east, actually, on First Hill. The block party, 125th anniversary of the Stimson Green Mansion, goes until 4 p.m. So there's still time. If you're listening to this program from, I would say, 50 to 75 miles away, you can still make it here in time. And remember, it's commencement at the UW, so there's traffic in certain parts of town today. So, all right, so who's joining us on the program now?
3: My name's Petra, and I work at the Frye Art Museum.
0: Oh, terrific. Let's get you the microphone a little bit closer. It's a little bit uncensored.
3: Okay.
0: So what's your full name?
3: Petra Duplis.
0: And what's your title?
3: I'm the Creative Aging Programs Coordinator at the Frye.
0: Oh, that's cool. How long have you worked at the Frye?
3: A little over a year.
0: Okay, what's it like?
3: It's wonderful. I've worked at a lot of museums, but the Frye is such an incredible community building space, and it's one of Seattle's only free art museums, so it's a dream. I love it.
0: What other museums have you worked at?
3: I worked at the Seattle Art Museum.
0: I've heard of it, yep.
3: And I worked at the Denver Art Museum.
0: Okay. Are you from Seattle originally, or?
3: I'm from Colorado.
0: Okay. So Denver was home, and then you, okay, that's great. So for people who don't know the Frye Art Museum, I know it's been around a long time. You're in a 1950, the building's a 1952, the original building?
3: The original building, and then our current building.
0: It's a Paul Theory building. It's like because the old, the original MOHAI that I used to work at, Museum of History and Industry, was also a Paul Theory building from 1952, and it got torn down, of course, for the freeway. But this building, you remodeled it, I think, about 20 years ago or something like that, right?
3: Yes, it was remodeled in the 90s by Olson Pundig, and it's an absolutely stunning building.
0: Okay,
3: yeah.
0: All right. And so for people who don't know what they find if they visit the Frye, what do you have there?
3: Well, we have a lot of incredible modern and contemporary art. A lot of it is focused on living artists and people with connections or who are local to the Pacific Northwest.
4: Okay.
3: We also have an amazing founding collection of 20th and 19th century oil paintings that the Frys collected in their own home. We also have an absolutely delicious cafe, which is Maripili at Cafe Frida. It's a Spanish tapas bar, and it's wonderful. We have an incredible gift shop, and we do a million different kinds of programming. So even if you don't like art, if you like poetry or music or movements or just learning about what's going on in the community, we have something for everyone.
0: And so we're here at the corner of Minor Avenue and Seneca Street. Where's the Fry from here if we had to walk?
3: The Fry is about a 10-minute walk. It's on the other side of Madison. It's on Boren and Cherry.
0: Okay.
3: So you can pop over there and make it back in time to come back here.
0: Admission's free. Do you have free parking there, too?
3: Oh, that's always the tough question. No, we don't have free parking. We have street parking, but I would encourage everyone to walk or take the bus.
0: Yeah, no, that's just the way things go. That's okay.
3: Yeah.
0: All right. And so the connection to the First Hill community, you know, the Washington Trust has this historic mansion. They're celebrating its 125th birthday. You guys are partners in doing programming and stuff. It seems like in this modern era, especially post-pandemic, a lot of organizations are focusing on kind of building community, strengthening community. What does that mean for your work at the Fry?
3: Well, the Fry prides itself on being a third space, which is a, you know, a place you can go that's not work and not home and not something you have to pay for. It's just a place that you can gather in community.
0: Yeah.
3: And I think the Simpson Green Mansion is also like that.
0: Yeah.
3: And for me, my work specifically is I work in older adult programs and programs for people with memory loss and their care partners.
0: Oh.
3: And so I spend a lot of my time trying to figure out how to combat loneliness and how to bring people out of their homes and to connect with each other and to try new things and just have those, like, have art and community really, like, trigger your senses and make you feel seen and make you feel like you're learning new things. And we do that in all our departments. We do that for K through 12 schools. We do that for adults. We really try to do that for everyone. But my work specifically, I think trying to reach older adults is really important because it's very easy to become isolated.
0: Yes, and everyone's getting older every day, too.
3: Yeah.
0: So was there training for that, or was there sort of learning on the job? I mean, how do you go about, because that sounds like it's really important work and sounds like a lot of it would be kind of intuitive in a way, but...
3: Well, so the Fry founded its creative aging program over 10 years ago, and it was one of the pioneers in the country for doing this. There's not a lot of other museums that offer this service. There's a few, and I got an internship at the Denver Art Museum doing this work when I was in college. That was how I ended up here. But a lot of it is intuitive. I mean, I think just the Fry really did emphasize like approaching everyone with kindness and meeting people where they're at and learning how to communicate in different ways. Like art is a great way to communicate with people who can't communicate kind of in a traditional way. And so like I've been learning on the job, and people, I think we offer things that people find a lot of joy in. And so it's an easy job. I love my job so much, and I love how it inspires people.
0: What's been the most surprising thing about working with elderly people, like that are aged people? I have to use the completely correct word, old people. What's been the thing that surprised you the most?
3: Well, a lot of older people come in who have never made art before. And that's scary. Like, I didn't realize how terrifying that has been. Like, some people are just like, what? They pick up a paintbrush and they're like, what do I do with this? And then if you just kind of sit there with them for a couple minutes, they turn into little kids. Like, they have so much fun. They start giggling and talking with each other and reminiscing about how things they used to do in elementary school, or, like, they get excited and they're like, I want to take this art project home and do something else. And it's really empowering, and it, like, really is good for me because, you know, you're never too old to learn a new skill.
0: Yeah,
3: and
0: absolutely.
3: I think that our culture tells you that you are, but I mean, you can be a kid and you can be excited about the world until you're 100 years old. And that's beautiful.
0: Absolutely. And this neighborhood in particular, I mean, there's a number of large, like dense developments that are elder facilities, right, where people live. So you have a natural population within walking distance almost, or?
3: Yeah, we have, I think like 5 or 6, resident like senior living homes like just right around the Fry, and then we're right next to the Summit here, the Mary Schwartz Summit at the Simpson Green Mansion. It's like, I think that's why the Fry ended up investing so much in this program, because we really do try to serve our audience specifically. And like in First Hill, we have a lot of older adults, like they need that, so we're trying to tailor everything so that we can really build up the community around us.
0: One quick moment. Can you tell us a little bit about the founders? You know much about Charles and Emma Fry?
3: Yeah. So Charles and Emma Fry were German immigrants. I believe they moved here in the early 20th century. And they made a fortune in meatpacking. And they had this incredible mansion in First Hill that sadly no longer exists, where they had a salon-style gallery in their living room of oil paintings. And salon style is like when it's just floor-to-ceiling paintings. There's no wall. And they were great culture builders in the city when they were alive. They invested a lot in the arts. And a lot of our collection shows, like, livestock and kind of pastoral imagery and, like, German landscapes, because that's what they were, that's where they were from, and that's what their industry was in. And then when they were getting older, they tried to donate the collection, I think, and then they realized that it would be best as a free museum because they wanted to gift it to the people of Seattle. Nice. So I really think everyone should come see it. Yeah.
0: And did they endow it in a way that you guys don't have to do much fundraising, or am I misreading?
3: Well, every museum does have to do a lot of fundraising, but yeah, they did have, I think they did set up the endowment in a way where our museum makes a lot of money through real estate. Every museum. So we're stable. We're in it for the long run.
0: Boy,
3: we're not going anywhere.
0: What a great place to work.
3: Yeah.
0: It sounds like you're doing really fabulous work with everybody, but particularly the elderly population on First Hill. So thank you so much. Petra, your last name one more time?
3: Juplis.
0: Juplis. Thanks so much from the Fry Art Museum. If people want to find out more information, where do they go?
3: They go to frymuseum.org.
0: Okay. And it's Fry with an E, right?
3: Yes. F-R-Y-E.
0: And do you guys have a booth or a table here at the party? Or?
3: We do. We're right across the street, right there.
0: And what can people do if they come over there?
3: They can come get more information about our programs. But from 2 to 3 today, we are leading an art activity. We're doing torn paper collage greeting cards. So if you want to come make some art, we'll be here.
0: Torn paper collage greeting cards at 2 p.m.?
3: At 2 to 3,
0: Which is only, that's an hour and 18 minutes from now. So people still have time to get here.
3: Yes, they do.
0: Right on. Petra from the Fry Art Museum, thank you so much for joining us here on Cascade of History.
3: Thank you so much.
0: Good luck. All right. Well, we've got about another 15 minutes or so to go here of our big live broadcast. I want to see if we can get some people for our trivia challenge. Who knows they're got to have, we have to make field producer Ken Zick, because I don't want to do it myself, and force him to round up some people that participate in our trivia challenge. 1901 trivia. Whether you get to win a Ron and Don t-shirt, that's the thing, a classic. This is a collector's item. Look at this. Unused. It's not even game worn. Now, it might be. What we'll probably need to do is rope one of the people from the Washington Trust into the act here. What about the guy from, Spanaway Bay? I think he'd be a good trivia guy. He knew about Zachary Taylor. We're going to try and get Kent from Waverly Bay to be in our trivia contest. Do you want to be in our trivia contest? I need a shill who can be in our 1901. What's that? Okay, perfect. We're going to have help recruiting somebody from the Washington Trust. Ken, I see he's got Kent from Spanaway Bay in a headlock, trying to drag him over here across the parking lot. All right, how well do you know you're in 19? A Twee, right?
4: Hey, Felix.
0: Good to see you. Hey, Twee Fam from the, am I pronouncing your last name correctly?
4: Yes, exactly.
0: Right on. And you're with tell me the name of the group that you're now director of?
4: Asian and Pacific Islander Americans in Historic Preservation, or APIA HIP.
0: What a cool organization. I remember you and I, I did one of these early morning live broadcasts from Hinghay Park.
4: That's right. You
0: kind of get up early in the morning, come out there and talk to me early in the morning about, you guys did a conference or something a few years ago, if I remember correctly.
4: Yeah, exactly, yeah. Anyway. We brought historic preservationists from all over the country.
0: Perfect. That's been, I think, maybe 2 years ago already, right?
4: Yeah, when I still worked by this mansion.
0: That's right. Okay. So now, are you still based in Seattle?
4: Yep, that's right.
0: And the organization that you're part of, what kind of work do you guys do?
4: We're an advocacy group to support communities that are trying to save historic sites related to Asian Pacific Islander Americans.
0: That's awesome. What's your web address if people want to check out more information?
4: APIHIP.org.
0: Okay. I'm going to get Kent from Waverly Bay. Spanaway Bay. Can you join us? Oh. I'm so confused. Who wants to be in our trivia challenge versus Hui here about 1901 trivia? I have room for one of you guys. Okay, come and take a seat here in the other trivia challenge seat. This is what's known as a time filler. No, just kidding. The winner of the contest today gets a classic Ron and Don Nation t-shirt.
4: Wow.
0: From the historic Ron and Don of, everybody knows Ron and Don, I assume.
4: Well, I hope it's multiple choice.
0: It is sort of multiple choice. All right. So we have Hui is on microphone number two. And, sir, what's your first name, sir?
5: I'm Dan.
0: Okay. I'm going to adjust your microphone a little bit, Dan. Hold on there.
5: I'm going to adjust my hearing aids on.
0: All right. So in case you haven't realized, 1901 was the year this mansion was built. So we took the liberty of putting together a little 1901 trivia contest. And, you know, I spent a half an hour working on this. I put a lot of effort into this. Now I have to actually find the paper. All right. First question goes to Dan when he's ready. You're still getting your hearing aids, Dan? Hang on.
5: That's the right one, man.
0: Okay. And if you get the right answer, you'll hear this. I'll say correct. If you get the wrong answer, you'll hear this.
5: Okay.
0: Is that's not confusing enough? I'm already confused. Okay, and I'm the scorekeeper, the judge, and the announcer for the contest here. All right. You ready for your first question, Dan?
5: Possibly.
0: All right, question number one goes to Dan. What American president was assassinated in 1901?
5: William McKinley.
0: That's correct. I almost rang the bell because I'm so confused, but obviously that's correct. Okay, so Dan has 1 point if everyone's keeping score at home. And Pui, your question is, okay, it's a multiple choice. What disaster struck at Seattle's civic life in the early morning hours of January 2nd, 1901? Was it A, Bobo the gorilla died at Woodland Park Zoo, B, the Yesler Mansion burned down, or C, an earthquake collapsed the city's first skyscraper, the Johnson Tower?
4: B.
0: I'm sorry, the correct answer is the Yesler Mansion burned down. And the bonus, what was inside the Yesler Mansion? The city's public library and 138,000 volumes. It was a real tragedy back there on the early morning hours of January 2nd, 1901. If you're just hearing about it now, it's too late to do anything. Okay, now over to Dan. Okay, so our score, if you're keeping track, Dan has one, we has zero. And remember, the prize is a classic Ron and Don t-shirt. Not game worn, thankfully. Okay, question number three goes to Dan. What was first awarded in 1901? A, the FIFA Peace Prize, B, the Cascade of History Peace Prize, or C, the Nobel Peace Prize?
5: Nobel.
0: That's correct. Dan now has 2 points. But
4: we
0: can still catch up. And it was a joint award that year, the Peace Prize, to Jean-Henri Dunant, because he helped found the International Red Cross, and Frédéric Pathy, who for his work in the European peace movement. Not exactly household names here 125 years later. Okay, question number four, I think, goes to Hui. Hui's looking at his watch. You got to be somewhere.
4: I was just checking to see if there's a time limit.
0: We'll get you out of here before 1 o'clock, I guarantee. Okay, question number four. The Stimson Green Mansion is located at 1204 Minor Avenue. See, I'm getting a plug in there for the block party, which goes till 4 p.m. today if you're hearing the sound of my voice. Who or what is Minor Avenue named after? It's multiple choice. A, 19th century tap dancer and East King County coal tycoon Billy J. Minor. B, 19th century Seattle mayor, physician, and railroad investor Thomas T. Minor. Or C, the Western States Minor League Baseball Association, which was founded about a block from here.
4: B.
0: That is correct.
4: Oh, thank God.
0: That's great. Didn't have to ring the bell. Okay, so let's see. So Hui now has 1 point. He's cut the lead in half, with Dan having 2 points and Hui having one. Okay, question number five is for Dan. A dollar in 1901 would be worth how much today? Multiple choice. A, $27.92. B, $39.18. Or C, $349.05.
5: B.
0: That is correct. Wow, Dan now has 3 points to Hui's two. All right, question number six. This one's for you, Hui. You want to look at your watch again?
4: No, we're in it.
0: That bus is going to be... Okay. All right, another multiple choice. What secret did Australian opera star Dame Nellie Melba reveal on February 27th, 1901? Was it A, the names of the fathers of her seven children? This is a family audience, family show, by the way. B, the throat lozenges that protected her powerful operatic voice. Or C, the recipe of her famous eponymous toast?
4: C.
0: That is correct. All right. So Hui has two now, right? Is that correct? Am I keeping track of the points now?
6: Yeah.
0: You have two, and Dan has three?
5: Sounds about right.
0: Oh, yeah, okay, here we go. All right, so there's just a few questions left here. Oh, well, and here's the bonus. Do you know the secret recipe, by any chance, for Melba toast?
4: No, I don't.
0: Split regular toast and bake it again. That's the thing. Okay, question number 7 goes to Dan. It's multiple choice, too. Who won the first ever American League Baseball game, which was played on April 24th, 1901? All the other games that day were rained out, so there was only one game. Who won? Was it A, the Chicago White Stockings, B, the Cleveland Blues, or C, the Buffalo Brown Shoes?
5: I'm going to go with Chicago.
0: That is correct. Dan is just a juggernaut.
4: He's a heavy hitter.
0: He's a juggernaut. You think, that's great. So Dan now has 4 points. The Hui's 2. Okay, Hui, question number 8 is for you. Believe me, this will be over soon. What did the College Board introduce on June 17th, 1901? Multiple choice. A, the College Admission Essay. B, the FAFSA form. Or C, the first standardized test and forerunner of the SAT.
4: A.
0: Sorry, the correct answer is the first standardized test and forerunner of the SAT. Okay. Hui has 2, Dan has 4. All right, here we go. What familiar piece of music premiered on October 19th? I skipped a question. This is for you, Dan. Question number 9. Which 19-year-old artist opened their first exhibition in Paris on June 24th, 1901? Was it A, Gauguin, B, Picasso, or C, Monet?
5: Monet.
0: It was actually Picasso. Trick question. Okay. Question 10 is for you, Hui. What familiar piece of music premiered on October 19th, 1901 in Liverpool? Was it A, Elgar's Pomp and Circumstance, B, Copland's Billy the Kid, or C, Tchaikovsky's Nutcracker Suite?
4: B.
0: Pomp and Circumstance, on this day. Not to say, but in October. All right, that's enough of that. Okay.
5: I need a mortarboard.
0: Let's look at the score here again. I think, Dan, you still have 4. Hui, you still have 2. All right, just a couple questions left here, or maybe just one question left. On December 12th, 1901, Guglielmo Marconi received the first what? And this is multiple choice. A, was it a Morse code message? B, a telegram? Or C, a candygram? Do you want the answers one more time?
5: Yes,
0: okay.
5: Please.
0: I'll do the whole question. We had a.
5: It was Morse code. It was a Morse code message.
0: That's correct. Okay. And do you know what the message was for double bonus points? If we can, I'd give Hui the title.
5: Is that the one that was What Hath God Wrought?
0: No, that was Edison, I think. This
5: was
0: a single letter. And if Hui can tell me what letter it is, I'll give him the game. He'll take it away from me. It'll be a steal.
5: Right. Whatever.
0: You know what letter it was?
4: D.
0: I'm sorry, that's not correct. It was the letter S, which is dot, dot, dot. He received it at Signal Hill in Newfoundland from England. All right, well, a final score. Dan had 4 or 5. I lost track. We had 2. Dan, you won this Ron and Don T-shirt. Congratulations.
4: Congrats, Dan.
0: Wear it with pride. Thank you guys for helping being part of our trivia challenge for 1901. Hui Pham and Dan from the Whateverly Brothers. And they're taking the stage. Wait, what time are you guys going to be playing, Dan?
5: We're playing at 1:30, but we'll be sitting in with our friends earlier than that. Probably.
0: Right on. Right on. Thanks both you guys for being good sports. Great. A big round of applause for our trivia challenge participants. Bigger than that, everybody. Come on. Okay. Thank you guys. Really appreciate it. Good to see you, Hui. Nice to meet you, Dan. All right. Well, we've got a couple minutes left here at the big live remote broadcast of Cascade of History. That's a party here. This big street party, the street celebration, the block party goes until 4 p.m. There's all sorts of cool stuff to do. There's putt-putt golf. You can get a free watercolor of your pet. Just bring your pets down, hopefully non-reactive. Everything's free, 1204 Minor Avenue. It is the 125th anniversary of the Stimson Green Mansion, built in 1901 here on the corner of Minor and Seneca Street, Minor Avenue, Seneca Street. Washington Trust for Historic Preservation owns it now. They're putting on this party. They're marking their 50th anniversary this year. We've got a minute or two left. Let's chat with field producer Ken Zick here for our last couple minutes here while we wrap up here. I want to see what observations he had there. What did the describe the mood of the crowd. You were out there milling around the people and kind of hearing from the rank and file out there. What's it like?
6: Yeah, it's pretty festive. We got a lot of folks that's like from the neighborhood have been walking by, and I mean quite a wide representation of the neighborhood demographic. And we got swing dancing going on across the way in the middle of the street.
0: Yeah, I really like the setting they gave us here under this beautiful maple tree of some kind. We're in the shade. The sun is beating down on the swing dancers right now. I think that's where the Whateverly Brothers and I keep wanting calling them Poverty Bay.
6: Stay away there.
0: I always want to say Poverty Bay or some other bay. So the place name Spanaway and the word bay don't go together in my mind. So. Yeah. All right.
6: We really lucked out because, like, poor Darren is across the street and they're in the sun. So he was a little jealous of our setup here.
0: All right. Well, I want to thank everybody who took part in making this big show possible today, especially Benjamin Warren back at the Space 101.1 FM headquarters and the Master at Arms quarters at the old Sandpoint Naval Air Station, nowadays Magnuson Park. I want to thank Chris Moore and Abby Armato of the Washington Trust for Historic Preservation, Petra from the Fry Art Museum, Darren from Drift Music, all the donors who support Cascade of History through by supporting Space 101.1 FM. 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Be sure and like our Facebook page, the Cascade of History Facebook page. We post updates there all the time about stories that we can't get to on the radio, where our next live broadcast will be. We have a very special one planned for June 30th. It's a Tuesday, the 50th birthday of the Klondike Gold Rush National Park. That's coming up a few weeks from now. It'll be a midday broadcast right in the middle of all that FIFA stuff going on downtown. Should be pretty exciting. We'll probably have to carry all the gear in by hand on a wagon or something if we can't get close to the car. So, and also, you know, all of our episodes, they're broadcast live mostly on, usually on Sunday nights at 8 p.m., but then these live shows and different community events happen all over the calendar, all over the different times, days and times of the week. But everything gets posted as a podcast. You can get the update information there. Any podcast platform pretty much has everything you need. The Bouncy House is open. The Putt-Putt Golf is open. The Whateverly Brothers and Spanaway Bay, there I said it all in one thing, are going to be live here in just a few minutes at 1 o'clock. Coming up on Space 101.1 FM, I think it's the DJ, the takeover show, where they bring in a guest DJ and they take over everything for an hour. Not sure who the guest is today. It's called The Big Takeover. It's a guest DJ show. But until the next time, Cascade of History joins you for an hour of local community and local history from Seattle, Washington. For producer, field producer Ken Zick, I'm Felix Spinell for Cascade of History. Sleep tight and best wishes.
2: That sound means the steamer Columbia has reached the end of another thrilling voyage around the Pacific Northwest. Be careful as you go ashore. Watch it, watch it. That's a slippery spot there. I'll bet that hurt. When that whistle blows once again, be sure to meet us at the landing and be ready to climb aboard a little more carefully next time for Cascade of History. Cascade of History is produced in Seattle by Felix Bunnell.

Space 101.1 KMGP LPFM Magnuson Park. This is Sarah Beth, also known as Where's Beth, and you're listening to Big Takeover. I'm a local Seattle musician, and I'm happy to be here at Space DJing for the next hour. I'm going to play a lot of music that I really love. This first song is one of my own. It's the title track from my new record, Ache is a Cricket in the Night.

Space 101.1, you're listening to Big Takeover. This is Sarah Beth, also known as Where's Beth, and that was my song Ache is a Cricket in the Night from my new record, Ache is a Cricket in the Night. I recorded that one live from our basement in Northgate with my husband Jesse Thorson and Abby Blackwell on bass, and also had Steve Moore playing Wurlitzer, Carrie Jennings on horn, and Mike Turnwell on guitar. It was a lot of fun to make. Thank you for listening. I had a lot of fun putting together this next hour of music. It's music that I've been listening to a lot lately and been listening to while we've been on tour for the last few weeks. This next song is by an artist I love in New York, a friend, Jackie West. This is Silent Century by Jackie West.

You're listening to Big Takeover. This is Sarah Beth, also known as Where's Beth, and I'm taking over Space 101.1 FM today to DJ some music that I love. That was Silent Century by Jackie West. I met Jackie when I was living in New York before moving to Seattle and quickly fell in love with her music. This next song is by another friend from New York. This is Not What I Thought by Katie Pink.

You are listening to Big Takeover. This is Sarah Beth, also known as Where's Beth, and that was Not What I Thought by Katie Pink. Katie is a musician in Brooklyn. She's currently touring Europe, and I am a big fan of her music and have loved getting to play music with her over this last year. And I hope you check out the rest of her music. And if you happen to be in Europe, go listen to her shows. She is a great songwriter. This next song is by Ella Hugh, an artist based in Ojai, California, who we just played with on our tour last month at Ojai Underground. And I heard Ella sing this song live with Camila Lemire, another artist in that area, and I was absolutely mesmerized. And I hope you enjoy. This is Fear is a Rose by Ella Hugh. You asked

You're listening to Big Takeover. This is Sarah Beth, also known as Where's Beth, and that was Fear is a Rose by Ella Hugh, based out of Ojai, California. This next song is by a Washington band that I love, Bad Posture Club, and one of the first shows I played in Seattle after moving here from New York was with Bad Posture Club, and they played this song, and I connected to it really quickly. It's called DMV, and it's about experiences at the DMV, and I had just moved here and gotten my DMV photo taken in the Shoreline DMV station and was so happy in that photo and had compared it to my New York City license. And I looked so traumatized in that one because I had literally just gotten caught in a fist fight. So I really enjoyed this song, and I hope you do too. This is DMV by Bad Posture Club.

You're listening to Big Takeover. This is Sarah Beth, also known as Where's Beth, and that was DMV by Bad Posture Club. I teed up a little bit of a personal story before that song, so I will bookend their sweet song about loving each other through troubles by telling you about the fistfight that I got stuck in at the DMV in East Harlem, New York, when I lived there. I had gone back home

7 or 8 times to get additional paperwork every time I got to the front of the line finally, and they told me I needed supplementary paperwork. And on my way back in the last time, there were 2 men that started getting in a fist fight right between the 2 sets of glass doors. And I somehow got pinned on the wall next to them, and I never got hit, but then I had to go take my photo right after that. So when I got to Washington and everyone there was so happy from looking at the volcanoes and the flowers and the birds, I was happy as well. And you can see it in my license photo. So thank you, Bad Posture Club, for that song about the DMV. I resonate with it. This next song is from an artist I really love and I'm always trying to spread the word about. Her name is Alina Spanger. She lives in New York as well. And this is Difficult People by Alina Spanger.

I love that song. You are listening to The Big Takeover. This is Sarah Beth, also known as Where's Beth, and I'm having a lot of fun playing you some of my favorite music by Friends Near and Far. That was Difficult People by Alina Spanger. This next song is by my childhood high school best friend, Lena Fjortoft, and she is in the process of releasing a new record, and this song is called Lavender.

You're listening to Big Takeover. This is Sarah Beth, also known as Where's Beth, and I'm curating some music that I love here on Space. That was Lavender by my friend Lena Fjortoft in New York. It's really sweet getting to play her song on the radio because we've been friends since actually middle school. We met at an open mic and then we started playing as a duo, Sarah Beth and Lena. And that's actually where my stage name Where's Beth came from originally, because we were playing some shows around Chicago where we're from and we were Sarah Beth, ampersands Lena. But when speaking, it sounded like maybe we were Sarah, comma, Beth, and Lena. And so one of the other bandmates at our show was pretty high, and he kept asking us where Beth was, and that's where I got my name from. So thank you to Lena for that and that beautiful song. This next song is a beautiful new release by my Seattle friend, Brenna Bruce. This is Human Eyes.

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This is Sarah Beth, also known as Where's Beth, and that was Humanized by Brennan Bruce. This next song is one that I have been looping nonstop since it came out. It's Cons and Clowns by Courtney Marie Andrews.

You're listening to Big Takeover on Space 101.1 FM. This is Sarah Beth, also known as Where's Beth, and that was the song Cons and Clowns by Courtney Marie Andrews. It's from her new record that just came out in January, and I've been looping it since it came out. Highly recommend. This next song is a longtime favorite from another New York artist, Allegra Krieger. This is Lingering from her album, I Keep My Feet on the Fragile Plane.

You're listening to Big Takeover. This is Sarah Beth, also known as Where's Beth, and that was Lingering by Allegra Krieger from her album I Keep My Feet on the Fragile Plane. That album has been a really big inspiration for me. It came out right around the time that I was learning how to record from home and produce music, and I just have so much respect for the production on that. It's co-produced by Allegra and Luke Temple, who's in LA, and I think they do a really beautiful job of bringing the spirit of live music and being in person with people into the recording. I really enjoy that record a lot. This next song is by another present-day inspiration to me. This is Only One by Cassandra Jenkins.

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1: 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This is Sarah Beth, also known as Where's Beth, and that was Only One by Cassandra Jenkins. I love that song, and I have heard her say that in some regard it's about New York City, and so as I've been processing my own transition out of the city, I've been listening to that song a lot. There are also some really sick keys on there by my friend Michael Coleman. Check out his music as well. This next song is by a band from the Hudson Valley that I really love named Babehoven. This song is called Bird's Eye, and I love it because it's about conflict, and songs like that are really helpful for helping us navigate conflict with each other. This is Bird's Eye by Babehoven.

You're listening to Big Takeover. This is Sarah Beth, also known as Where's Beth, and that was Bird's Eye by Beethoven, a beautiful song about forgiveness. This next song is by a local Seattle band named St. Yuma on his beautiful new album, Trout Man. I know St. Yuma because we're actually supporting the same artist at a show at Rabbit Box soon, and I'm really excited to hear this song in person. We will be at Rabbit Box on May 23rd, supporting Generifus from Olympia. This is St. Yuma and his song, Alone the Walrus, from his new album, Trout Man.

You're listening to Big Takeover on Space 101.1 FM. This is Sarah Beth, also known as Where's Beth, and that was Alone the Walrus by St. Yuma from here in Seattle. This last song is another from my new record, Ache is a Cricket in the Night, and I just want to thank you before I play it for listening to tunes I love with me this hour. It was a lot of fun to curate. This next song is called Nothing Quite So Boring as Urgency, and it's a song that I wrote about burnout and boredom from work deadlines. I do some freelance writing in addition to music, and I wrote it after a client told me, when I asked them, when do you need that by? They told me yesterday, and I felt so bored I was going to pull my hair out. And I've experienced another kind of urgency being on tour the last couple of months, and I've come to have a more positive take on a sense of urgency. With everything going on in the world right now that feels really not conducive to life, it's really amazing to tell people that I know that I'm going to be in town for about 14 hours and they can come enjoy live music with me and some other wonderful local musicians. And the way people show up when you give that kind of invitation is really encouraging to me. So just wanted to add in that little note that there is something so wonderful as urgency when we're gathering around beauty and relationship and art. And so I encourage you to listen to some live music soon. And if you would like to do that when I am playing with my band Where's Beth, I will be at Rabbit Box on May 8th. And I will also be at Southwester on the coast of Washington on May 16th. Then again at Rabbit Box on May 23rd with St. Yuma, who you were just listening to. And then I'll be touring in the Midwest in Chicago at Hideout on June 7th and Minneapolis on June 9th. I hope to see you and your friends and your families and maybe some enemies. Thank you for listening. This is Nothing Quite So Boring as Urgency by me. Where's Beth?

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Hi, this is Ben. I'm in Sheboygan, Wisconsin, the Malibu of the Midwest, and I listen to Space 101.1.

As a downtown fair singing out Proud Mary as she cruises Christopher Street. And some southern queen is acting loud and mean where the docks and the badlands meet. This Halloween is something to be sure of. Especially to be here without you. There's a Greta Garbo and an Alfred Hitchcock and some black Jamaican stud. There's five Cinderellas and some leather drags. I almost fell into my mug. There's a Crawford Davis and a tacky Cary Grant. And some homeboys looking for trouble down here from the Bronx. But there ain't no Harry and no Virgin Mary. You won't hear those voices again. And Johnny Rio and Rotten Rita, you never see those faces again. This Halloween is something to be sure of. Especially to be here without you. There's the Born Again Losers and the Lavender Boozers and some crack team from Washington Heights. The boys from Avenue B, the girls from Avenue D are Tinkerbell and tights. This celebration somehow gets me down. Especially when I see you're not around. There's no Peter Pedantic saying things romantic in Latin, Greek, or Spic. There's no Three Bananas or Brandy Alexander dishing all their tricks. It's a different feeling that I have today. Especially when I know you've gone away. There's a girl from Soho with a t-shirt saying I blow. She's with the Jive 5, 2 plus 3. And the girl for pay dates are giving cut rates or else doing it for free. The past keeps knock, knock, knocking on my door. And I don't want to hear it anymore. No consolations, please, for feeling funky. I gotta get my head above my knees. But it makes me mad and it makes me sad. And then I start to freeze. In the back of my mind, I was afraid.

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But you can give them to the birds and bees. I want money. Such a thrill, but your love won't pay my bills. I want money.

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1: Stardate June 13th. An ancient star that's in a hurry. 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
1: Stardate June 13th. A relic from the early universe is racing through Libra. It's moving across the constellation at 800,000 miles per hour. That's far faster than most of the stars around us, so it'll move out of Libra in the blink of a cosmic eye. The star is HD 140283, but it also has a nickname, the Methuselah star. That's because it's probably about 13 billion to 14 billion years old. Since the universe itself is only 13.8 billion years old, that makes the star one of the oldest anywhere. Astronomers have pieced together several bits of evidence to arrive at that age. The key bit is the star's composition. It has very low levels of elements that are heavier than hydrogen and helium, the simplest elements. Heavier elements were created in the hearts of stars, then spewed into space when the stars died. Some of these elements then were incorporated into later generations of stars. HD 140283 has less than 0.5% as much iron as the Sun, with slightly higher levels of oxygen and a few other elements. Those abundances tell astronomers the star must have been born when the universe was brand new, so Methuselah is especially old. As night falls, the star is to the lower left of Zubanesh Somali, Libra's leading light. It's too faint to see with the eye alone, but it is visible through binoculars. Today's program was made possible by Mercer Caverns in Calaveras County in California's historic gold country. More information at mercercaverns.net. For the McDonald Observatory, I'm Billy Henry.

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I'm Jess, host of Unslump every Sunday from 2 to 3 p.m. here on Space 101.1. 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

0: Now Matt the Cat's going to show you what was on the juke in the back.
1: Have mercy. Thank you so much for joining me. I'm Matt the Cat, and welcome to another edition of The Juke in the Back, your weekly showcase for 1940s and 50s rhythm and blues, or the soul that came before rock and roll. And this week, what a show. I'm dedicating the entire program to the great Chuck Berry. This is part one of a three-part feature on his early recordings. We'll focus on his first full year of recording, from May of 1955 through May and June of 56. And through that one year in the spotlight, you will actually see a snapshot of rock and roll being born. Now, as we all know, rock and roll, through rhythm and blues, country and western, gospel, and blues music, had gradually been incubating for a long period of time. I like to go back to the early 1940s. Some people take it all the way back to the 1920s. This music had been around. It was developing. It was brewing just out of the mainstream. It was taken to the next level by band leaders such as Lionel Hampton, Lucky Millinder, Hal Singer, Maxwell Davis, Bill Doggett, and many more. Blues shouters like Wynonie Mr. Blues Harris, Roy Brown, Eddie Cleanhead Vincent, and Big Joe Turner were taking it up a notch. Piano men such as Nat King Cole, Charles Brown, Floyd Dixon, and Ray Charles were doing their thing. And you had guitarists like T-Bone Walker, B.B. King, Elmore James, and Chuck Berry. Now that last cat, Charles Edward Anderson Berry, he was the most important of them all. And why is that? Because he took the rhythm and blues and country music that was aimed at adults and rewrote it for the kids. And right there, that's the key to rock and roll. Rhythm and blues went mainstream and was called rock and roll when it was aimed at the younger generation. Now finally, kids had something to call their own. These were now songs about cars and drag racing, about cutting school, about that pretty girl who sat next to you in class. Through his 2.5-minute mini operas, Chuck Berry created a whole new world. But before we get into Chuck Berry's beginnings and the beginnings of rock and roll itself, let's take a look at one of the cats who really influenced Chuck's guitar style, Carl Hogan. What's that? You've never heard of Carl Hogan? Well, he was the great guitarist for Louis Jordan and his Timpani Five. And in 1946, Louis Jordan took Ain't That Just Like a Woman to the top of the rhythm and blues lists for Decca Records. Listen to Carl Hogan's opening riff. It's going to sound a lot like Chuck Berry's signature riff. Kicking off a full show dedicated to Chuck Berry with one of his biggest influences. Here's Louis Jordan with Ain't That Just Like a Woman. I'm Matt the Cat, and you're digging on the Juke in the Back.

business party, she can solve it. Ain't that just like a woman? Ain't that just like a woman? Yes, that's just like a woman. They'll do it every time. Samson thought Delilah was on the square, till one night she clipped him for all his hair. Ain't that just like a woman? Yeah,

Louis Jordan from 46, and Ain't That Just Like a Woman, featuring Carl Hogan on guitar, playing that riff at the beginning of the song that would be the basis of the Chuck Berry riff. Chuck Berry was born on the 18th of October, 1926, at 2520 Good Avenue in St. Louis, Missouri. Now, just for you scholars out there, that's Good, G-O-O-D-E, Avenue. His first inspiration was gospel music, and Chuck sang in the choir. But soon he discovered country and western music, boogie-woogie, blues, and rhythm and blues. His first time singing in public was at age 14 at Sumner High School's All Men's Review. He sang the song Confessin' the Blues and was accompanied by his fellow student Tommy Stevens on guitar. Later, in June of 1952, Tommy and Chuck had their first professional gig. Chuck's notoriety grew to the point where local celebrity pianist Johnny Johnson noticed him and asked him to fill in for an ailing saxophonist at a big New Year's Eve gig with his group, the Sir John's Combo. It was during Chuck's time with the Sir John's Combo that his style really began to develop. Before long, pianist Johnny Johnson had relinquished control of the group to Chuck, and soon they were on their way to Chicago. Chuck met his idol, Muddy Waters, and asked him how he could get a record made. Muddy directed him to Leonard Chess. Chuck met with Leonard Chess and played for him a song he had written called Ida May. It was heavily based on Bob Wills and his Texas Playboys' Ida Red Likes to Boogie, which of course itself was based on the old country song Ida Red. Let's take a little listen to Ida Red Likes to Boogie. You can hear some of Maybelline in the musical accompaniment.

Chuck's version of that, Ida May, containing only two syllables, didn't really fit the song very well. So the way legend has it, there was a Maybelline cosmetics bottle left in the studio. That prompted Chuck to change the name of the song to Maybelline. And on May 21st, 1955, Chuck Berry entered Chess Studios to record Maybelline. On piano and really smoking on this record was his longtime friend Johnny Johnson. The great Chess songwriter and sideman Willie Dixon was playing bass. It was either Ebby Hardy or Jasper Thomas on drums. And there's a good chance that the guy playing the maracas on that record was Bo Diddley's sideman, Jerome Green. It was originally released as Chess single 1604 in July 1955. It rose to number one on the rhythm and blues lists and top five on the pop charts. This is Rock and Roll, based on 12-bar blues. Here's Chuck Berry and his very first recording on this week's Juke in the Back. Here's Maybelline.

Wee Wee Hours, The Flip Side of Maybelline, chess single 1604, released in July 1955, and by the end of summer, it had topped out at number one in the R&B lists and number five on the pop charts. Chuck Berry wrote both of those tunes, but if you look at the original chess single, you'll see that Alan Freed's name is listed as a songwriter next to Chuck Berry. That, of course, was a common payola practice at the time. See, Chess Records in Chicago had been borrowing money from Alan Freed, and in order to pay him back, the Chess Brothers were putting his name on records as a co-songwriter. Therefore, disc jockey Alan Freed would get royalties anytime he or anybody else played the record. Look at any modern Chuck Berry compilation, and you'll see that Alan Freed's name has since been dropped. They only recorded those two songs at Chuck's first session, held on May 21st, 1955. By September, he was back in the studio again to cut two more compositions. They would comprise his second single, Chess Number 1610. First up, a song that would be covered by Ronnie Hawkins in the late 1950s as 40 Days. When Chuck originally cut it, it was called 30 Days to Come Back Home. On the flip side was Together We Will Always Be. Chuck Berry's first year of recording is the feature this week on the Juke in the Back, your source for 1940s and 50s rhythm and blues, or the soul that came before rock and roll. I'm Matt the Cat. Here's 30 Days.

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by far one of the greatest car songs of all time, You Can't Catch Me, cut at Chuck Berry's third recording session, held on December 20th, 1955. However, it was not released as a single until November of 1956, where it was backed with Havana Moon and didn't make the charts. Johnny Johnson is not playing piano on that record. It's blues great Otis Spann. And man, I just love the feel of that record. You can really hear Chuck Berry's country and western influence coming through as Willie Dixon slaps that bass rockabilly style. Up next, also recorded at that third session in December of 55, it's an instrumental entitled Roly Poly. This one was never released as a single. It came out on Chuck Berry's 1957 LP, After School Session. I'm Matt the Cat, and we're featuring Chuck Berry's first year of recording, from May of 55 to May and June of 1956. It's part one of a three-part feature on the early recordings of Chuck Berry. This is the Juke in the Back, 1940s and 50s Rhythm and Blues.

0: Man, What a Gloriously Eerie Sound. That's Chuck Berry's third single from his third recording session, Downbound Train, recorded and released in December of 1955. It was backed with a true Chuck Berry classic, No Money Down, about trading in his old Ford for a brand new Cadillac. And not just any Cadillac, but a Cadillac with all the extras. A true sign that he had made it. His first single went to number one, his second single went to number two, and this, his third single, went to number eight. Here's No Money Down, this week's feature on the Juke in the Back, the first year of recording for the great Chuck Berry.
1: As I was motivating back in town, I saw a Cadillac sign say, No Money Down. So I eased on my brakes and I pulled in the drive, gunned my motor twice, then I walked inside. The dealer came to me, said, trade in your Ford and I'll put you in a car that'll eat up the road. Just tell me what you want and then sign that line, and I'll have it brought down to you in an hour's time. I'm gonna get me a car.

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A cute, upbeat instrumental called Berry Pickin' from Chuck Berry's third session, held in December of 1955. This next song is the final number of six tunes that was recorded at Chuck Berry's third recording session. It's called I've Changed, and it didn't see release until the late 80s when MCA Records put out The Chess Box, a collection of Chuck Berry's greatest sides. This is from December, and Chuck Berry wouldn't make it back into the studio until April 1956. We'll pick that up in just a moment. Here's I've Changed, as we feature the first year of recording for Chuck Berry, the Shakespeare of rock and roll, on this week's Juke in the Back.

0: Now it's time for the Great 78, where we take a thick piece of shellac and hearken back to a time when 78 RPM records were king. And this week it's not really a Great 78. I'm going to play a rare live recording from 1956 of Chuck Berry doing Maybelline live on Alan Freed's Camel Rock and Roll Dance Party Show, which originally aired on WINS in New York, then over CBS Radio nationally, and eventually on the Armed Forces Radio Network. It was recorded in June of 56 and features the great Count Basie and his orchestra as the backing band. Here's Chuck Berry with Maybelline on this week's Great 78.
1: Here's the guy that is just the greatest, Chuck Berry!

set my heart ever drifting. You, from the start, never lifting. I fight it, but it

That song is just mesmerizing. Drifting Heart from Chuck Berry's fourth session, held on April 16, 1956 in Chicago. Johnny Johnson is back on the ivories. Willie Dixon still slapping that bass. Leroy C. Davis is playing the tenor saxophone. And the great Fred Bello on drums. He had played on many of Little Walter's great records. Drifting Heart was Chuck Berry's fourth single, Chess No. 1626, which was released in May of 1956. On its flip, another smash, Roll Over Beethoven, which went to number 29 on the pop charts and a whopping number 2 on the rhythm and blues lists. And for me personally, even though Maybelline was his first record, in my opinion, no Chuck Berry song tops Roll Over Beethoven, because in essence, he's telling the old world to back off. Rock and roll is here to stay. And the classical guys just got the word. Roll over Beethoven and tell Tchaikovsky the news. Man, I dig these rhythm and blues. I'm Matt the Cat, and we're featuring Chuck Berry's first year of recording on this week's Juke in the Back, the foundation of rock and roll.

brown-eyed handsome man, just one half of Chuck Berry's double-sided smash fifth single for Chess Records. That tune featuring a bit of social commentary. He says brown-eyed handsome man, but Chuck's really saying a brown-skinned handsome man. If you read between the lines, could the civil rights movement in music have begun with that record? That's certainly up for debate. That song went to number 5 on the rhythm and blues lists, and its flip side, Too Much Monkey Business, a song about just being fed up with your situation, topped out at number 4. It was the final tune recorded at Chuck's 4th recording session, held on the 16th of April in 56. And that's where we'll close our show this week. We featured the first full year of recording for the Shakespeare of rock and roll, the father of rock and roll, Mr. Chuck Berry. A man who took all of his influences, the guitar work of T-Bone Walker, B.B. King, and Carl Hogan, along with the western swing of Bob Wills, rolled it all up into such a powerful force that he would influence every single rock and roll guitar player that came after him. Now that's saying something. Chuck Berry is the epicenter of rock and roll. The rock and roll explosion. The summer of 1955 is where the fuse was lit and the dynamite went off. Join me next week for part 2 of our 3-part series on the early recordings of Chuck Berry. Next week we'll focus on 1956 and 57. Always remember, cats and kittens, that soul, it's a feeling. And you'll get that feeling each week when you tune into your source for 1940s and 50s rhythm and blues right here on the Juke in the Back. Let's close it down with Chuck Berry and Too Much Monkey Business. Have a great week, everybody.

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Thanks for dropping by. Feel free to let Matt the Cat know if you dug the show. 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For more information, please visit jukeintheback.org. I'm Miss Rosie. See you next time on the Juke in the Back.

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2: For a brief instant, there is the silence of outer space. 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

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So as I was saying, exciting news. If y'all remember the first ever episode of Up the River, I was fortunate enough to be able to interview Reverend Beatman. And I know it's a little bit different for a lot of you folks, but I love him. Well, he and the Monsters, his kind of like garagey band, are coming to the west coast of the U.S. for the first time ever. And they reached out and wanted to do another interview. So, yeah, that's coming up here in a couple months. I'm so excited about that. Wow, that just ate up that intro song.